0: want us to work with the people who live there and work there and have their businesses there to make sure we do that. So everybody's in agreement with what we need to do, get a plan that everybody can get behind and then get on with it.
1: A hot air balloon crashed into trees in Methven this morning, giving two people minor injuries. It came to ground near the town's recreation reserve. It was among a flotilla of 10 balloons that took to the sky to celebrate the weekend's return of Methven's Fire and Ice Festival. Trade Me searches for Hurricanes rugby are up 60% annually as fans gear up for the weekend's final in Wellington. Spokesperson Tiana Barnes says the Kiwi passion for sport is playing out with a dramatic increase in memorabilia. She says Hurricanes jerseys are a hot rugby item.
2: If you've got an old jersey tucked away in the wardrobe, list it now. There might be someone ready to buy it before kickoff.
1: And Christchurch will be buzzing this weekend for the Warriors maiden kickoff at the new stadium. They're taking on the North Queensland Cowboys in 1NZ Stadium on Sunday. Warriors CEO Cameron George says he's not worried about the game.
3: It's a real privilege to come to places like Christchurch and to sell out in 3 days. Now, we're very thankful.
1: I'm Kay Gregory and that's news. In sport, Auckland FC are pursuing a quick turnaround for replacing coach Steve Corica. He's leaving the recently crowned A-League men's champions with 1 year still to run on his contract. CEO Nick Becker says they'll ideally have a new coach appointed before the squad returns for pre-season on the 10th of July. Chaos during the second half of the Football World Cup match between Canada and Qatar in Vancouver. The co-hosts led 4-0 midway through the second half, with Qatar having two players shown red cards. But the dominant performance has been soured by what appeared to be a broken leg suffered by Canadian player Ishmael Kone in a tackle. It resulted in a prolonged confrontation between the two teams, with substitutes and staff spilling onto the field. That's sport.
4: The country weather with Fiji. North into Waitomo, including Taumarunui, Taupo and across to Bay of Plenty. Mostly fine with areas of fog overnight. Taranaki to Wellington, including Taihape and Wairarapa. Mainly fine for today, with a few showers developing tomorrow. Gisborne and Hawke's Bay. Isolated showers north of Napier, clearing them mainly fine. Nelson, Marlborough, Canterbury, north Otago and Dunedin. Mainly fine for today, with rain developing tomorrow. Buller and Grey. Rain developing today and some heavy falls later tomorrow. Westland and Fiordland, rain with heavy falls developing, easing to showers for tomorrow. Central Otago, Clutha and Southland, a few spots of rain, and the Chatham Islands, cloudy periods. And that's the weather with Fiji, where happiness comes naturally. Jane Mackay and the country is next.
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0: Good afternoon, New Zealand. Welcome to the country. I'm Jamie Mackay. Music today, courtesy of a special guest in the studio. More about that later. Don't mind myself, a bit of Dire Straits on a Friday. Talking about Dire Straits, the nation might be in dire straits if we get a super El Nino. Worrying noises made from Earth Sciences New Zealand this week. Chris Brandolino to kick that off. But we've got a special treat for you today, other than the celebrity music. We're going to give you the chance to win one of 10 vouchers for premium Silver Fern Farm meat packs, and you can pick from the, I don't know, the beef eye fillet steaks, the lamb loins, or the venison medallions. More about that shortly with James Bratton. He is Beef and Lamb New Zealand's ambassador chef, or one of them. He's the guy who's going to be catering for the Primary Industry New Zealand Awards dinner in Auckland on Tuesday. Jack Taggart. We're going to continue our series profiling the 7 FMG Young Farmer of the Year grand finalists. Today we head to Mid-Canterbury. Talking about young farmers, I've got a young one and a not-so-young one, both former winners, George Dodson and Nigel Woodhead. That's our farmer panel today. And Barry Soper on politics. Big week. Trump has negotiated a peace deal in the Middle East, or has he? Has the Prince of the Provinces, Matua Shane, cocked up big time? And what about the poll of polls? All that to do before the end of the hour. Michelle will have rural news for you, and we'll also have a look at sport. It is a magnificent weekend of sport coming up, but let's talk weather first.
1: Weather on the country with Fiji, where happiness comes naturally.
0: Okay, Chris Brandolino from Earth Sciences New Zealand. I was reading some alarming quotes from you earlier in the week. You said that it's distinctly possible that this El Nino may comfortably exceed the previous high-end El Nino event. Two questions. Is that alarmist? And B, when was the previous high-end event? Good afternoon.
2: Well, good afternoon, Jamie. Great to be on the program. Sorry I missed you last week at Field Days. Look, I think 82-83 is the current gold standard using what's called the relative oceanic Niño index. That's a real nerdy term. So basically, it's just a more contemporary way of understanding how unusually warm ocean temperatures are out in the eastern Pacific, eastern and central. And that's how we evaluate El Niño strength. How unusually warm is the ocean temperatures? 82-83, that event using that relative Niño index was about, I think, 2.6 degrees above average. That was the peak. This El Niño, we're forecasting that to rival or potentially comfortably exceed that. So it's not alarmist. This is what the guidance is showing us. This is what the modeling has been showing for a little bit now. And when you look at the actual observations, you know, it isn't like the observations don't support this. The water is unusually warm. That's what we're actually seeing. And the projection is that that will persist. Now, even though our confidence, Jamie, is pretty high that we'll see something that we really haven't seen before, or at least have seldom seen before, I think that's the floor or the basement. I think the ceiling is something that we haven't seen before. So it's going to be somewhere in those two endpoints. It's the impact. So it's one thing to have an El Nino that's really high, that's really strong or so-called super or even unprecedented, but will the impacts translate to that? And that's the uncertain thing because, look, Jamie, if we're handing out slices of blame pie, El Nino gets about 25%, right? So El Nino is responsible for about 25% or less of our weather and climate. So that means there's 75% up for grabs. So I think we need to proceed with a bit of caution, but there is reason to believe that odds for drier than usual conditions are going to grow with time. We've already seen that in Canterbury, unfortunately.
0: Do we have a peg in the sand? Do we have a start date for this? And because that's part one of the question, I'm asking you all these double-barreled questions, but have that's the right. Dry areas like Canterbury and the east coast of the North Island, do they get a chance of some rain before El Nino kicks in?
2: They do, yeah. That's a really good point you mentioned. So, like, El Nino has formed, and we'll be making that formal announcement on July 1st when we issue our updated climate outlook. Other agencies have done that, like the Bureau in Japan and the U.S., but our updates are once a month, so we have to wait for the next update, if you know what I mean. But even with that announcement already made, Jamie, it takes time for the effects of El Nino to sort of work their way through the climate system. It's not instantaneous. You know, the analogy I gave to someone the other day was that if you're driving on the motorway, right, and you're in stop-and-go traffic, think you're in Auckland or Wellington or wherever, and you're in stop-and-go traffic, you're just kind of inching along, or maybe you're going at 20 Ks an hour real slow, you can look 100 meters ahead of you, and you can see a bunch of, you know, brake lights go on, and eventually that'll work its way through to you, right? But it takes some time for that to happen. So we can see El Nino has formed, and those brake lights are coming on. Eventually, they'll cascade to where we are. And so that will probably happen later this winter. And we look to get some rain. So the good news, a little bit of good news, is that for the folks in the eastern South Island, there looks to be a bit of rain coming, I would say, a little bit over the weekend, potentially. Not much, but I think the real chance for rainfall comes two more times. Probably middle part and later part of next week, there could be some meaningful rain to wet in the soils. And then as we look farther afield towards, say, the first half of July, week one, week two, there may be an opportunity to get a bit more rain. So that would be some good news. Unfortunately, though, as we get into August, I think, Jamie, that is when we'll see more persistent El Nino-like weather patterns where we have low pressure over the Southern Ocean, high pressure over Australia, the Tasman Sea, and the North Island. And those two, like two cogs working together, that's going to give us our westerly quarter flow. So that's either north of west or south of west. And it's that pattern that really is expected to kick in later this winter and especially this spring. And those winds could be really strong at times. I know spring is a turbulent season. As you know, Jamie, I call spring the what of seasons. You know what this is, the teenager of seasons. And I think with El Nino, it'll even be more erratic. It could be kind of a teenager that, you know, is really high highs and really low lows, and that will give us some pretty strong wind. So, unfortunately, the risk for dryness, it looks to be for the eastern South Island and the northern and eastern North Island. Now, conversely, on the west side of the South Island and over towards Southland, we got to watch for some big rainfall events as we work away later this winter and into spring. So I hear Dire Straits coming on, which this is a great song, by the way. So I could keep talking, but I wouldn't be taking my cue, Jamie. And then I would be removing myself as the most favorite one.
0: Well, young Wilson Heaps, who's sitting in the studio here, he's got he's grinning like a Cheshire cat. He's taken that as a compliment for a young man. He's got an old soul, but you can't beat Dire Straits. But I have got 20 seconds, Chris Brandolino. There's a very important thing happening in Wellington tomorrow night at 7 p.m. Give it to me, baby.
2: I've heard about this. Tomorrow night at 7 o'clock. Look, there will be a few showers around. I don't think a big heavy rain, but certainly bring a jacket. And hold on to your hat. It is going to be a gusty northwesterly in Wellington tomorrow and tomorrow evening. Not, you know, for Wellingtonians, it'll be nothing. But for the outsiders coming in, the visitors, it'll be like, holy smokes. So windy, a little bit of rain, but wind is the main thing.
0: Good on you. There we go. Chris Brandolino on the country. It is 14 after 12. Show's brought to you by Farmlands and Isuzu. It's like a game show today because we're going to give you the chance after the break. We're going to be talking to a guy by the name of James Bratton. He's the Beef and Lamb. He is one of the Beef and Lamb New Zealand ambassador chefs. He's the guy who's charged with doing feeding hundreds and hundreds at the Primary Industry New Zealand Awards Tuesday evening in Auckland. But more importantly, for you guys out there, we've got 10 packs from Silver Fern Farms to give away. Beef eye fillet steaks, lamb loins, venison medallions, makes the mouth water, doesn't it? Listen out next for your chance to win on the country. Before the end of the hour, Jack Taggart, the Aorangi Regional Finalist for the Young Farmer of the Year. I've got a former Young Farmer of the Year, a couple of them in fact, George Dodson and Nigel Woodhead. And from young farmers to an old political broadcaster, Barry Soper wraps the country.
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0: Really looking forward to the Primary Industry New Zealand Summit and Awards happening Tuesday and Wednesday of next week in Auckland. Now, the guy who's been charged with cooking up a storm, he's the head chef, he's a beef and lamb ambassador chef, is a guy by the name of James Bratton. And James, you will be coming up with the meal or the dishes for the Big Pins Award evening on Tuesday. Any hints as to what might be on the menu?
9: No, I can't give it all away, but it's going to be some long-standing dishes that have served us well at Moxie Restaurant, and it will be, utterly delicious.
0: I might add too, punters, listeners, that we're going to give you a chance, courtesy of Silver Fern Farms, who are providing all the meat for the Primary Industry New Zealand Summit and Awards. We're going to give you the chance to win one of 10 of those wonderful packs you see in the supermarkets. You know, we've got eye fillet steak, lamb loins, venison medallions and more. But going back to you, James Bratton, Ambassador Chef, Moxie is the name of the restaurant in Birkenhead. Great name. How did you come up with that?
9: It was actually on an episode of The Simpsons, and then I had to Google what it means, and it was a force of character. So being our first restaurant, taking a big leap, it kind of seemed fitting.
0: What is your background to getting into being a chef and owning your own restaurant? Because I think in a past life you were a pretty keen rugby player, played a bit of junior rugby at provincial level for the Harbour, or for North Harbour.
9: That's right. That's right. Yes, I did. I've always been interested in food, and I left school early to pursue it, and then it kind of got in the way with my rugby career, so I actually left the industry to become a Sparky. So I could continue playing. And then when the body gave up the ghost, I got back into it. So I kind of fell into catering there for a while, and then basically had my time there over about 8 years, and then thought, oh, I'll give a go at a restaurant. And then we've had Moxie for coming up 10 years in August. So, yeah.
0: How do you get selected as a Beef and Lamb New Zealand Ambassador Chef? Because I'm imagining the competition would be pretty tough.
9: It was pretty rife. We actually got approached by a friend just to see if we would like to put in an application, and which we did. And then I think there was some pretty vigorous judging, and we seemed to tick all the boxes. And the rest is history, and here I am.
0: So Tuesday evening, there will be hundreds and hundreds of people at the Cordis Hotel for the big Primary Industry New Zealand Awards. Is this going to be your biggest gig thus far?
9: It probably, with my name on it personally, it's not the biggest dinner I've done, but definitely it's going to be a fun one. Yeah, I'm really looking forward to it.
0: I know you can't let the cat out of the bag at what's on the menu. I'll let you off for that, James. But if you could cook one, meat dish, what would it be? What's your favourite, your personal favourite?
9: Look, being a primal instinct rugby player, I love meat on the bone, so I can't go past probably a tomahawk steak for one. Me.
0: and a big one at that.
9: That's right, baby.
0: Now, talking about steaks and blokes and rugby players,

0: 30 seconds, and that gets an even. So the prodding is actually true. But yeah, so you're wanting to get the Maillard reaction, which is the caramelization of the meat, and then flip it every 30 seconds for however long that's going to take to be done. That is the perfect way to do it.
1: Now, jeez, that seems odd. That's counterintuitive. Yeah. So I've been doing that's it right all these years.
0: Yes, I think that's the thing, and that's the myth behind it.
1: Hey, James Bratton with us. He's the Beef and Lamb New Zealand Ambassador Chef. He's catering on Tuesday evening at the Primary Industry New Zealand Awards. What is the ideal resting time? Is the rule still you rest as long as you cook?
0: I think in a perfect world, that's the key. Yep. But you can get away with half the cooking time. So if you're cooking it for 8 minutes, you can rest it for four. But if you can, give it the 8 minutes.
1: So, James, we've got 10 vouchers for premium Silver Fern Farms product to give away. Each voucher is redeemable for one pack of Silver Fern Farms retail product at your local supermarket. Most of them stock it. Winners can take their pick, including, as I said, options of the beef eye fillet steaks, the lamb loins, or the venison medallions, my personal favourite, and much more. So what we want you to do, folks listening out there, if you want to win one of those 10 packs, text us on 5009, give us your full courier address, because we want to get it out to you, and name the name, and spell it correctly, we're going to be tough on you, of James Bratton's restaurant in Birkenhead. Starts with an M, okay? So text us your name, your full courier address, and the name of James's restaurant, and you will be in to win. James Bratton, I look forward to meeting you on Tuesday evening in Auckland.
0: Amazing. Thanks, Jamie.
1: 23 after 12, you're with the country. Thanks, James. What a great prize. Are you going nuts on it already? Okay, so your name, your full courier address, we're going to have to send it out to you. And the name of James's restaurant in Birkenhead on the North Shore there, and spell it correctly. I'll give you a clue. It starts with an M. Music today, Wilson Heaps, good gore boy. I can't believe he's playing. He's got the Beatles. He's got the Stones, obviously. He's got Dire Straits. That's an old head on young shoulders. Oh, no, don't do this to me. They're going nuts. I need to read out the one. I've lost it on my screen because you're going nuts on the meat text. But someone said to me, look, Jamie, you've got an obsession with El Nino. Get over it. It's just a weather event. Look, I haven't got an obsession with it. It's not going to make much difference to me. A dry summer's good for golf. But for you farmers out there, when they're talking about an El Nino being the worst ever, you ask a farmer in Marlborough who had to go through El Nino in 97, 98. It was brutal. Even as a young lad growing up in Southland in 72, 73, we had a stinker of a drought, and it made life very, very difficult. And I think all that Brandolino and these guys and these weather forecasters are doing is forewarning you. Forewarned is forearmed. It looks like it's not going to be good, especially if you're in the drier regions of the country. I think you need to forward plan for it. But what would I know? Up next, a young man who's in a dry region, but I think he's got a bit of irrigation. He might even be an expert in it. Jack Taggart. We continue our series profiling the 7FMG Young Farmer of the Year grand finalists.
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10: We're continuing our series profiling the seven grand finalists for the FMG Young Farmer of the Year title, which will be decided in just over a couple of weeks in New Plymouth, July 2 to 4. Today's contestant is the Aorangi regional winner. His name is Jack Taggart. And Jack, as fate would have it, as we catch up with you, you are out filming a video for said grand final. Good afternoon.
11: G'day, Jamie. Thanks for having us. Yeah, we're actually out filming our community footprint video today. A bit last minute. It's due on Monday, but nothing like a diamond under pressure.
10: Absolutely. I'm a last minute Charlie with all of these things. So tell me about your community footprint.
11: Well, it's large or small, no matter however you look at it, but I'm not going to give too much away because everyone else is still doing their videos. But no, it's good. I'm involved in the squash club, coach some young fellas, and really heavily involved in the young farmers, and we have a discussion group, and spread myself a wee way, and I really believe, well, you'll just have to watch the video to find out what I believe.
10: Oh, yeah, okay. Don't give anything away. That is fair enough. All of you guys this week have all got kind of an athletic background, so you won't lack for fitness, I wouldn't think, in the grand final.
11: Yeah, well, I mean, everyone's got probably a bit more of an athletic build and background than I, but you'd be surprised at the goodness of squash and the depth of a good heart.
10: Mid-Canterbury, dairy farmer. Tell me about your farming operation.
11: Where I am now, I've just arrived for the new dairy season on a farm between Methven and Mayfield. The farm's run over 700 cows in the past, but this is going to be the first year in transitioning into a 1,200 cow operation.
10: You've been a dairy farmer all your farming career?
11: Oh, look, I've been involved around dairy farming since I was a wee tacker. Since I could walk, I'd been feeding calves and putting emphasis on calves. So once I got to school, I'd run off the bus and help get the red cows in and wash the yard down, and started working for other people once I realised I could get paid for it and didn't just have to do it for love.
10: Have you got a tertiary background? Have you been to Lincoln or Massey or anything like that, or did you go straight to the coalface?
11: No, I went to Lincoln. I got sick of school, and so I talked to Lincoln and they suggested I went and did my practical work for a year, then rip in and do the two diplomas, agriculture and farm management, and I loved it so much I stayed on and did a Bachelor of Commerce majoring in agriculture. So I had a good innings at Lincoln, and then I did a wee bit of time in a real professional role, sort of helping, working for an irrigation manufacturer with technology and developing agronomy models.
10: Now, Jack Taggart with us. He's the Aorangi regional winner. Seven grand finalists. Of course, the winner will be decided in a couple of weeks. I've been talking, Jack, to all the other finalists I've talked to this week. You're the fifth this week, obviously, about their strengths and weaknesses, and I'm going to ask you about yours, but I'd say persistence would have to be one of your strengths, because you won the Aorangi final after six attempts. Now that is persistence.
11: I think there might be it's now five times I've been to the regional, but nonetheless it's I had a couple goes while I was at Lincoln in the Tasman region and really enjoyed it. I've had a couple of serious cracks past in the Aorangi district, And now this year, I mean, I was doing it just to stay relevant and in touch with the contest, but yeah, taking off the pressure and the stress of it all must have been the real secret in that.
10: So where are your strengths? Obviously, you know your way around a cow, and being in mid-Canterbury, no doubt you'll be an expert in things like irrigation as well.
11: Yeah, I mean, irrigation's a handy wee background, having my time working in the irrigation industry. I'm not sure that they do much of irrigation in Taranaki there, but no, I'd like to think I'm all right. A strength of mine would be responding to things that change frequently. Dynamic solutions all day is sort of my job on farm. You know, things are changing all the time and coming up with solutions for people. The more people we have in the business, the more moving parts there are. So, yeah, I think dynamic thinking and adjusting to the circumstances around me is probably where my strength will be on the day.
10: So what about weaknesses or areas you're really brushing up on as you head into the grand final?
11: Well, I mean, I don't think you can ever know enough about anything coming into the grand final. So I think Ed said it best, is know a little about a lot. So just brush up on as much as possible. And I mean, the one obvious thing is the guys are naturally going to have a bit of fitness and fitness over me and just work away on that quietly. But that's probably where it's going to be the major weakness against everyone else.
10: I must say, as I said, you are the fifth young farmer I've talked to this week. I've got another couple to knock off next week. I've been impressed by the whole lot of you. How many of the other grand finalists do you know?
11: Oh, look, I met Tom Slee there out of Southland Otago region. A couple of years ago, he came up snooping around looking at the Arangi final before the Otago Southland final. Credit to him. But before this all, I didn't really know much about anyone in the contest. And we've spent 3 or 4 days now, everyone together and get to know each other quite well. So it's a good group of lads.
10: Yeah, keep your eye on the competition. Jack Taggart, thanks for some of your time. Good luck filming the rest of your community footprint video for the Young Farmer Grand Final. Go well.
11: Thanks, Jamie.
10: Good on you, Jack. Tell you what, I've been impressed by the 5 young farmers I've spoken to this week. The other two, the final two, will knock off early next week. And next week, the show, Tuesday and Wednesday, will be coming from the Cordis Hotel in Auckland. And we are there for the Primary Industry New Zealand Summit. That's a 2-day event. And the awards on Tuesday evening. Right, up next, Michelle with the latest in rural news. We'll have a look at sports news for you. Before the end of the hour, our young farmer panel, well, one of them's not so young anymore, Nigel Woodhead, he won in 2017. George Dodson's relatively recent, 2024. Barry Soper wraps it. You know me. One
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5: 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And remember in the big winds last year when the power went off for a week, who was milking the cows straight away? It was the people, farmers, who had some solar panels on their roof. Think about it. Right, here's Michelle with the latest in, I was going to say, sports news. That's my department. Rural news.
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6: Meat, dairy, aluminium and fruit are leading the surge in exports as rising fuel prices drive up imports. Total exports jumped to $8.9 billion in May, up $1.4 billion from last year. Frozen beef was particularly popular, making up more than half of our $1.5 billion meat exports. America's take of the lion's share of our meat coming in ahead of China, and total imports climbed 26% to $8.1 billion, petrol making up over half of the increase. And that's rural news. 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
5: Yeah, hey Michelle, also the New Zealand's award-winning Rural Broadcaster of the Year, Riley Kennedy, has written an interesting story reporting on those milk numbers. New Zealand's southernmost region, that's Otago and Southland. Remember to vote for Otago and Southland in the FMG region off. According to Dairy NZ, milk solids analysis for the season just ended 25-26. We've broken the 2 billion kilograms of milk solids for the first time. We got to 2.03 billion kilograms of milk solids. And the charge was led by us down here. God's own farming provinces, Southland and Otago. I am a bit biased. Here's sport.
4: 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That's rare.
5: Three former champions sit at the top of the leaderboard in the latter stages of the opening round at Golf's US Open. This is actually the 12 o'clock news. I couldn't find a golf story at 12:30, so I might have to update this. American pair Dustin Johnson and Wyndham Clark share the lead at 4 under par at Shinnecock Hills Club on New York's Long Island. Englishman Matt Fitzpatrick is one back at 3 under. All three players are midway through their back nines. I will update this for you. I haven't had a chance to read it. Ryan Fox is even par through 15 holes and a tie for 19th. Rory is one off the clubhouse lead after a 1 under round. And I promise I will update that before the end of the hour, because that was the top of the hour at 12 o'clock. We can do better than that. Up next, it's our farmer panel, our young farmer panel. We're going to Hororata. Is it Hororata? Yeah, he used to be in Dunsandel. Hororata, George Dodson, and halfway between Balclutha and Milton for Nigel Woodhead.
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4: 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Hokonui.
5: Seven men away from one. You're with The Country. I just had a look at my PGA app during the break. Let's have a look. I can update this for you. Matt Fitzpatrick and John Rahm leading at two under. Pretty windy there this afternoon. Rory's at one under, Oberg one under, DeChambeau one under. The Live guys are doing okay. So those are your leaders on day one of the US Open at Shinnecock. It is a brutal, brutal golf course. Let's talk to a couple of young farmers, although one's getting a bit longer in the tooth now. I'll start with you, 2017 Young Farmer of the Year, Nigel Woodhead. Nigel, thanks very much for coming on the show today. Does it still make you smile, that victory back then? That's almost a decade ago.
13: Yeah, afternoon, Jamie. Yes, it does. Yeah, no, it's... It was something I'd had my eye on for a long time, so it's pretty cool to have it ticked off.
5: How did it change your life?
13: Oh, where do you start, really? Like, it was sort of just the opening of a whole heap of doors, or a farming analogy, a whole heap of gates, just to expose me to so many people and so much going on in agriculture in New Zealand. Just the recognition it gives you and sort of the pedestal it puts you on, just because of that title is significant. Yeah, it's awesome.
5: So even though it's only like 9 years ago, 2017, social media wasn't such a big thing back then. And you didn't like George, who's coming up. George Dodson's got a huge presence on social media. What do you do?
13: Not a lot. Social media was just sort of kicking off then. Like, I think our year was the first of the, I think they call it a region off now, but the first of the seasons where we all had to drum up our own support, and there was a prize for who had the most votes type thing for on the FMG website. So ours was just the start of that. My Facebook page that was set up at the time, I've sort of morphed into our remote farming Facebook page. So I don't do a lot. I just sort of do a wee bit here and there, just to try and maintain a bit of a presence and potentially a bit of a sort of brand of our business, so that it's so some people know what it is anyway, but I'm definitely not as active as George. I tell you that. Correct.
5: Well, very few farmers would be as active as you, George Dodson. You have a huge presence on social media, and I think last time we chatted you were telling me you wanted to make it even bigger and you were looking to monetize it. Are you at that stage yet?
14: Yeah, Jamie, it's great to be on the show and good to chat as always. We're slowly getting into it now, getting to that scale where there's a few brands and companies that want to do a bit of work together. So definitely taking off in that aspect. But, I mean, just touching on what Nigel said, the Young Farmer of the Competition opened so many doors for me, and then the social media's even doubled on that, I suppose. So it's all added up together to give me some great opportunities.
5: Michelle showed me a video you'd done on Snapchat or something. I don't really do much social media, to be that might have passed me by, George. But it was on the roll bars, the safety bars on the four wheeler, and it was good instructive stuff with a bit of humour thrown in.
14: Yeah, so I'm actually partnering with Farm Without Harm, and they're a company that are doing some good stuff around just trying to reduce the injuries and fatalities in farming. And through that, we've got the lifeguards to put on our quad, and they're an outstanding bit of kit, really, like save your life. And since sharing that I've put them on, there's been a few people actually have messaged me and said, man, this is great stuff you're doing. These lifeguards and roll bars, they've saved my life on one or multiple occasions, so keep getting the word out there.
5: Hey, see, George, I reckon they're a bit of a no-brainer, but one of your fellow ambassadors is Chloe Butcher-Heres, who's a wonderful character and a wonderful ambassador too. Hello, Chloe, if you're listening. But when I asked her about that, did she initially have one of those roll bar things on, she said she didn't because she couldn't fit the dogs or enough dogs on the back. Can you get around that?
14: Yes, and Chloe herself will share that she was a bit apprehensive just because of being able to fit the dogs on, but she now has got one on her quad and put a mat around it, and that allowed her to fit the dogs on the back pretty good. They seem to adjust pretty quick.
5: Nigel Woodhead, you're a sheep and beef farmer in South Otago, halfway between Balclutha and Milton. Do you realise, Nigel, that you are now the new rich and the most confident of all farmers, sheep and beef farmers I'm talking about, you lot?
15: I'll take it. It's been a long time coming, Jamie. But yeah, look at if what's happened on our farm over the last 12 months financially is an indication, then there's a huge amount more money floating around in the economy. You know, just this morning I was in Milton picking up some new gates. We've got a fencing contractor here doing some fencing, and the guy at the timber yard said he's been running that place for 3 or 4 years and has never seen it so busy. They just can't keep up with posts and fencing gear, and no sooner has he ordered a load of gates and bits and pieces that another order for another lot comes in. So it's awesome for not only the farmers but also all the allied industries around agriculture as well.
5: In November, you and your wife Leanne were kind enough to host us and Emerson's and Spates. We had a bit of a storm shout for the poor old farmers that got blown away in the big winds. And you talked about all the new fencing being done, and a lot of that is just repairing damage that was done then. Is it fully behind you now? Have you got it all tidied up?
15: Here on our place, almost. We had every intention of doing a lot of the cleanup ourselves, and it got to a stage where we realised that just wasn't going to happen, and having a couple extra bucks in the bank account allowed us to get a digger contractor in, who's a mate of mine from school, and he turned up with his chainsaw and his digger and cleaned all the trees up for us over a week or two. And then my father and I have just been cruising around fixing the fences as we work our way around the farm. So personally here, there's a couple of fences need a bit of attention under that were under trees, but we're most of the way through it. But if you drive around the district, there is definitely still scars on the landscape, trees lying down here, there and everywhere, and a few fences that have just been patched up. So district-wide, you can still see it, and people are still working their way through the cleanup. But here, we're mostly done here now.
5: George Dodson in Canterbury, did you escape the winds? Because not everyone in Canterbury did.
14: Yeah, look, we're very lucky in central Canterbury. We got a pretty big gust come through for about 20 minutes or half an hour that didn't do too much damage, but I think they felt a lot of the pain up in north Canterbury, up around Colvard in there, and a few pivots tipped over and a lot of trees over up there.
5: A final word from you, George. Dairy farming, this is, I'm assuming you're not winter milking. You're dried off now, right?
14: Yeah, we've been dried off for close to a month, Jamie. We like a good holiday.
5: Yeah, well, that's what. If I was a dairy farmer, I'd be too lazy to be one. I'd have a long dry-off period, and I'd be a once-a-day milker. That life would be sweet then, wouldn't it?
14: Yeah, it would certainly give you a bit more lifestyle, I think, but the once-a-day milking. But, yeah, certainly good to have a good break over winter and stay in bed a bit longer on those freezing mornings.
5: Yeah, okay. Hey, thanks, George Dodson. You keep up the good work on social media. You're sending out some really positive messages around those safety roll bars for the four-wheelers and that sort of stuff. And Nigel, good luck, and thanks for coming on the show today. Really appreciate it.
15: No worries. Cheers, Jamie.
5: There we go. The Young Farmer Panel, 2017 and 2024. We're going to wrap it. We're going from young farmers to an old journalist, Barry Soper, wraps the country. 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

0: Welcome back to the country. Music from Wilson Heaps. He's not an apprentice. He's a young man starting out his career in radio, and he's got an old head on young shoulders, and he's playing the Stones, Jumping Jack Flash. He's picked the music today, Barry Soper. This song reminds me of our cousin Kev, who's no longer with us. He used to play this in the hut on the farm in Kaweeka. Do you remember those days, Barry?
1: Look, as soon as I heard the notes, I thought, there's Jumping Jack Flash. What's that doing on? I haven't heard it since Kevy died a number of years ago now.
0: Yeah.
1: So, yeah, it brings back old memories.
0: Well, you're born and bred in Gore. Wilson is as well, and he's
1: Absolutely.
0: Listening to the Stones. And he's, you could get your age and divide by three. You still wouldn't get his, Barry. But anyhow, you're an experienced head. Can I ask you about the poll of polls that came out this morning? Is the Coalition Yes. still in the driver's seat?
1: Oh, I think so. I mean, more than 70% of the population believe that, you know, the Coalition government will be returned, and certainly that's my belief, because you've only got to look at the alternative. And this week was a good example of that when the rich list came out. We should be all celebrating people that do so well, but the Greens came out and said, look, a wealth tax is the answer to that. And, you know, that's what you're going to get with a change in government. You're going to get a Labour Party, which is much more realistic, I've got to say, than what the Greens are. But then you've got the Greens pushing along at the side. Whether they'll get to have their final say is another matter, though. But, yeah, I think that poll, and the poll of polls looks at all the polls and then deduces from that where the parties are sitting. And I think it's probably telling a fairly accurate story.
0: Okay, one story to finish on. Matua Shane Jones, Prince of the Provinces, favourite of mine here on the country. Is he getting carried away with his own press, or is this just bad luck?
1: Well, look, I think it's ridiculous to expect a cabinet minister, and I'm not putting them on a pedestal at all, but if any of us have to go offshore to a long distance, and he was going to Canada in his place, and expect them to travel even premium economy.
0: He wouldn't fit in a premium economy seat.
1: Through that, and at least he can, in business, he can lie down and have a sleep and be fresh when he arrives. And surely that's what the way we should be treating our politicians, that regardless of their colour, whenever they've got to travel offshore to a long distance, they should be up front having a sleep.
0: Good on you. Barry Soper there, who never, ever turns right on a plane. He always turns left and goes straight to the front of the plane. Right, that's me done and dusted. Great Super Rugby final tomorrow night. Enjoy it. We'll catch you back on Monday.
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15: In this update, meat, dairy, aluminium and fruit are leading a surge in exports as rising fuel prices drive up imports. Total exports jumped to $8.9 billion in May, up $1.4 billion from last year. Claudia O'Neill has more.
16: Frozen beef was particularly popular, making up more than half of our $1.5 billion meat exports. Americans take the lion's share of our meat, coming in ahead of China. Total imports climbed 26% to $8.1 billion, petrol making up over half of the increase.
15: A marketing lecturer is warning of the calculations airlines must make on discounting flights as jet fuel prices drop. A handful of oil ships have passed through the Strait of Hormuz since the US and Iran yesterday signed a deal to end hostilities and open the waterway, kicking off 90 days of negotiations. Other vessels are waiting until mines are cleared. Otago University's Damien Maver says carriers will need to find a balance in pricing.
17: Even though the flights might be cheap, the passenger experience goes down because the airports are clogged. They weren't built to handle half-price airfares. So there is a sweet spot.
15: The World Health Organization is backing a proposal to make health star ratings mandatory on packaged food. Consultation is currently underway on expanding the currently voluntary labelling scheme to all products on sale in Australia and New Zealand. The WHO says front-to-pack labelling is highly effective for promoting healthier diets. Auckland University nutrition lecturer Sally Mackey says it's an obvious move, but only the first step.
18: There's an algorithm which determines the number of stars, and we would like to see that reviewed. We would also like to see the design of the Health Star Rating logo reviewed.
15: Work is about to get underway on part of a State Highway 1 in North Otago, which is threatened by coastal erosion. From next week, large rocks will be placed along the shoreline of the 7-kilometre section running between the main trunk rail line and the Kaitaki coast. The rock armour will absorb wave energy and reduce erosion, helping protect the highway from damage and increase resilience. And that's news.
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15: To sport, and a successful Football World Cup outing for one of the co-hosts as Canada romped to a 6-0 victory over nine-man Qatar in Vancouver. Qatar copped two red cards as Jonathan David scored a hat-trick. Canada's American coach Jesse Marsh is hailing the achievement.
20: There's going to be 40 million Canadians that claim they were in the stadium today, right? But these 55,000 were lucky, and what a performance from our team.
15: Auckland FC are pursuing a quick turnaround to replace departing inaugural coach Steve Corica. He's leaving the recently crowned A-League men's champions with 1 year still to run on his contract. CEO Nick Beaker says they'll be looking overseas and locally in terms of a replacement for Corica and would ideally get them in by the start of pre-season training on July 10. And that's sport. I'm Wendy Petrie.
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21: Weather watch 24/7 at the Marine Forecast for sea area FOVO northwest 30 knots.
1: with a southwest swell of 4 metres easing and poor visibility in late evening rain, possibly heavy. Met Service forecast for Southland for the rest of today, mostly cloudy with occasional rain, mainly from this evening and possibly heavy tonight. Northerlies becoming strong this afternoon and tonight slow at 10 degrees. Tomorrow, a period of rain with heavy falls in the morning, otherwise a few showers. Strong northwesterlies easing in the morning. Tomorrow's high 15. Sunday, showers developing in the morning with westerlies and a forecast high of 11.
14: The Muster with Andy Muir, thanks to Peters Genetics. Every drip means quite a bit when it's from Peters Genetics.
1: It's Friday and we're catching up with Nathan Abernathy from Regional Ford. What's happening around there, Nathan?
21: Well, it is another Friday rolled around and, yeah, probably not the warmest ones, but it is that time of year. But certainly, look, in the showroom, it's nice and warm. Plenty of new vehicles here in here at the moment. Excuse me, and plenty still going out. We've got field day deals on to the end of June. So if you're thinking about doing something, now's a really good time. There's some great interest rates and things that Cody, the business manager, has got there too, just to make things really easy. But look, plenty of used stock here at the moment. Lots of commercials, certainly plenty of SUVs. Example, you know, Ford Escapes, we've got a few of those. We've got plenty of Ford Everest. We've got Mitsubishi Pajeros coming in this afternoon. We've got all sorts. So yeah, pretty much, if there's something you're looking for, we'd love to see you in and show you around and just show you what we do have, and we can just show you how easy we can step you out of the old and into the new and have you drive away with a big smile on your face. The doors will be open at 9:30 again in the morning, so feel free, if there's anything we can do and you can't get in, feel free to pick up the phone anytime.
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0: Good afternoon and welcome back to The Muster on a Friday. I'm Olivia Weatherburn and it is Jimmy Barnes afternoon. So look at the Hokanui headquarters here in Goa. Not a bad afternoon, but I think we've got some rain on the horizon. We're going to be catching up with Phil Duncan from Weather Watch later in the hour to see when is winter and that southerly going to arrive. Also for those hanging out for the ski fields, we'll find out what's happening there as well. A full lineup here on The Muster again for you this afternoon. We're going to cross to Jamie Mackay first for the country crossover and what's been topical in his neck of the woods. And as I said, catch up with Phil Duncan. We're also going to catch up with Luke Kane from Tapu Nui on the Otago Balance Farm Environment Awards. He is the current winner for 2026 and they're heading to showcase next week. So how's that preparation going? And also next week is the FMG Young Farmer of the Year final up in New Plymouth. And going to catch up with our Otago Southland representative there, Tom Slee, and see how things are going for him. And then to finish today, we're going to head into Glen Eyrie Station and just get a little bit of an insight of what makes Glen Eyrie tick and also the importance of work-based learning when it comes to running a big team like the likes of Glen Eyrie do. So let's get into it and let's see what the next 5 days has in store.
1: Hokanui's five-day forecast with Twin Farm Tefrom and Softex. The proof is in the progeny. Tefrom.co.nz.
0: So tomorrow, rain and a high of 13, a low of 4, with some light westerly winds. Sunday, a high of 10 and a low of 4, partly cloudy, breezy, west to northwest winds. Monday, frosts on the horizon, a high of 10, low of 0, with a mix of sun and cloud and calm, variable winds. And into Tuesday, much the same, mix of sun, cloud, calm, variable winds, a high of 10, a low of 1. And into Wednesday, we'll see a few showers with light northwest winds, high of 8 and a low of 3. And I have also managed to, it's only taken me all week, but I have found some soil temperatures for you. Northern Southland 6.5, Riverton 9.5, Tiana 6.5, Winton 6 and Woodlands 7.8. So definitely have lowered in the last week. Those hay comps are starting to appear around the place as well. Riversdale Lions Club have their 50th hay drive competition happening on Friday the 3rd of July at the Andrews Transport Yard, judging at 12:30, prize giving at 3, auction at 3:15, and barbecue and refreshments after, with the auction being held at the Riversdale Rugby Club and their funds to the youth and medical needs in the community. You can contact Rhys on 0273929687 should you want to any more information there. And of course we have the Waikaka Hay and Baleage competition, also their 51st one, happening on Friday the 26th of June, and that is happening at the Waikaka Sports Complex. Your entries need to be in by 1:30 there, and then they will be having the judging from 2 and an auction at 3:15 following that, and there'll be a sausage sizzle and games for the children. You can contact Peter Corcoran on 0274318148 for more information there as well. So let's get into the show today, and we will crossing over next to Jamie Mackay with the country.

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9: Anna Marie, back home she's waiting.
10: Good afternoon and welcome back to the Muster on Hokanui. Every Friday, Andy heads over for the country crossover, and I am joined now by Jamie Mackay, the country host. Good afternoon, Jamie. How are you?
11: Oh, I'm fine, thanks, Olivia. You're doing a wonderful job filling in for Andy Muir. And if I was him, and I know he'll be listening to this, even though he's on holiday, I would be very, very careful, because there's a couple of golden rules in radio. 95% of all jobs in radio are lost when you're on annual leave, and you're replaced by someone younger, cheaper and smarter, and you're definitely smarter than Andy Muir, although he is being a smart ass playing John Rowles. I think he's having another crack at me.
10: Yeah, this is his choice, John Rowles, Cheryl Moana Marie. So that is all him, not me.
11: Well, fair enough. I think he's referring to my spat with John in the 1990s, or John's management, to be fair. Yeah, good old Andy Muir, but just watch your back, Andy. Olivia is coming. Have you enjoyed your week? I'm interviewing you.
10: Yeah, I've had a fun week. We haven't managed to blow up the station and haven't had any... My aim was, if I didn't have any calls from you saying, what the hell are you up to, I was going good.
11: Well, look, I've been doing the job for 32 years, 32 and a half, actually. Is it 30? No, 32. And I still make cock-ups. I made one yesterday. I think you're doing really well, so good on you.
10: Oh, thank you. We're all only human. Some positive news stories, though, out there this week, Jamie, across the whole sector.
11: Yeah, and I think it all started with the news that the orange man in the White House, Donald Trump, had brokered a peace deal. And that was at the beginning of the week. I think it was Sunday or Monday our time. And they've signed something. How it'll hold, I don't know. But sentiment is everything in the markets, Olivia. And we've already seen oil prices come down quite a lot. They were, I think, in the 80s or 70s, the Brent crude oil price, which is good. We're getting down to levels we were at almost pre-war. So that's good. And the other one that really interested me this week was some of the banks have started to lower some of their longer-term fixed rates. So the view that they're having on interest rates and inflation over a longer term have been tempered. And, you know, I think this is a war that Trump should never have got into, but we can't change history. You can't look in the rear vision mirror. You've got to look forward on this one. But if they can have some sort of peace and the Strait of Hormuz can remain open. There's a few tankers getting through as we speak, but if they can get the fuel and, from a farming point of view, the fertiliser, you know, a third of the world's fertilisers coming through that strait, look, that is going to be good news for New Zealand.
10: Great to be able to go to the fuel station yesterday and see that it was $2, I think it was 47 per litre of diesel, which haven't seen that for a good while.
11: And that's good, because you can say what you want about petrol prices, Olivia, but it's diesel that drives the economy. So that is the really key number. But look, things are looking a lot better than they were a month ago. And then you look at, you know, the farmer confidence survey that came out this week from Rabobank. Sheep and beef farmers, Olivia, this will please you. Sheep and beef farmers are the most confident of the whole lot.
10: Well, we are the second largest goods exporter in the country, Jamie, and yeah, that report that came out the week before with $64 million per day of direct spend back into our sector, how could we not be positive?
11: And look, I'm so pleased for the sheep farmers, because for too long they've been the poor relation of the dairy farmers when it comes to pastoral. And, you know, wool was an absolute disaster. And I've got to admit, I got this one wrong. I thought strong wool was going to be a goner. And people were saying, no, it's a natural fibre, it'll come right. But I just, like a lot of farmers, you get very sceptical. I'd spent so many years reporting on a wool price going nowhere. And then we had those COVID lows where farmers were getting like $1.20 for ewe fleece, as low as that. And the cost of shearing far exceeded the wool check. Well, we're now, when I say we, the market is now getting clean prices of over $7 a kilogram for strong crossbred wool. So, you know, that's good money. It's 30-year highs. It's still nowhere near where it needs to be, by the way, Olivia.
10: Talking to Matt McRae earlier in the week, he mentioned that he'd been talking to his mum about the wool prices. Yes, they are good, $7.40, 8 to 11% rise. However, they are where she saw it 30 years ago. So if we take inflation and everything into account, it probably needs to be double to be today.
11: Oh, yeah, you know, we're a long way off the pace. Look, as a young farmer in the 80s, I got, we got $6 a kilogram for lamb's wool. We got $5 for strong crossbred wool at auction. So you take the hyperinflation we faced in the late 80s through Rogernomics, and then we've had all these other disruptive financial events. Yeah, I'd hate to think what wool would need to be now. I think it would need to be equal, maybe $20 a kilo.
10: 168K for a bull. That's showing in that aspect that, yeah, there is some positive vibes out there.
11: Well, absolutely. I mean, that's great. Last year's record was 161,000. This year's record was 168,000 for Angus bulls. And the outfit that got the top price last year bought it off the outfit who sold it for 168 grand this year. Look, beef, I reckon of all the sectors, maybe I'm really bullish, no bad pun intended, on kiwi fruit. I think it's a superfood. But if you were to look at meat, look, beef just seems to be this one that has a really good midterm outlook. The Americans are struggling. They just can't rebuild their herd. And we're going to have droughts and super El Ninos and all sorts of things that work in the favour of kind of maritime climate farmers here in New Zealand. We're staring down the barrel of a super El Nino as well. But look, I just think beef's really good. And the other good news story out there, and you'd know a lot more about this than me, Olivia, courtesy of what you're doing, but the transition we're seeing now in the dairy industry towards, you know, dairy beef animals rather than bobby calves.
10: Yeah, a lot of great projects happening in that space. Global dairy trade this week as well, a 2.8% drop, but speaking to the farmers that we've been speaking to, that was to be expected.
11: Yeah, in fact, that wasn't a bad result in the end. The pulse auction that they have every week in between the GDTs would indicate a worse one. Look, there's a lot of uncertainty out there. I think the big issue around the GDT is the fact that we're 4.5% up year on year in New Zealand. The rest of the world's similar. Look, the prices are great, the demand's great, but there's just a bit of a milk glut. So consider all things considered, it's not bad money. And before I sing your praises one more time and tell Andy Muir his days are numbered, just a shout out, and I think have you got Tom Slee coming up on your show shortly?
10: We do, yes, our Otago Southland representative for the FMG Young Farmer of the Year.
11: Yeah, well, I've been chatting to the Young Farmer Grand Finalist. Tom was one of them this week, but What an impressive bunch of young men they are this year. There's no females in there. And when it comes to Tom Slee, he's got such a great farming pedigree. Obviously, his father's a former winner, his uncle's a former winner, and his grandfather, Sid Slee, is a dead set legend. I'm just reading a book about Sid at the moment. What a farming life and what a great story he has to tell. So I'm a bit biased. I've liked all the young guys that I've chatted to this week, but I'd really love to get another generation of Slees in and have Tom Slee as the FMG Young Farmer of the Year. So go, Tom Slee.
10: All right, thank you very much, Jamie, and I'm sure Tom will do his best for Otago South. And that's Jamie Mackay there in the Country Crossover. Heading up next, we're going to head to Phil Duncan and see what's in the forecast for the next week.
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3: Welcome back to The Muster on Hokanui. We are now going to head to catch up with Phil Duncan.

0: afternoon, Phil from Weatherwatch. How are you?
1: I am very good, thank you very much. How are you doing?
0: Not too bad. No, it's been a really, well, it's, we've had some rain this week, but really, winter hasn't arrived yet, and we're all questioning when's it arriving because we want winter and winter.
1: Yeah, fair enough. And, you know, a lot of people around the country are saying the same thing, that it doesn't feel very cold, even though there have been some frosts and some cold nights. It still feels a little more like we're in autumn and not quite actually in winter. So I think that's going to change a wee bit going into next week. But, you know, today's fairly mild, and you got overnight low of around 10 degrees tonight, so that's pretty warm for this time of the year. A bit of rain coming in at the weekend, mostly tomorrow, actually. Not a huge amount, but there could be sort of 12 millimetres or so, plus or minus a couple of millimetres there. So that's a little bit more wet weather, another cold front coming through. So the temperatures drop on Saturday and go down even further on Sunday. In fact, Sunday, Monday, Tuesday, you're around 10 degrees as a maximum, and overnight lows dropping down to just 1 or 0 degrees. So we will see some frosts as we go into the start of next week. But next week gets colder, and at the moment, it's not locked in yet, but it does look as though around Thursday of next week, we could have a proper wintry blast of weather coming up the country. It may not be overly wet. At this stage, it's more about temperatures, but I'm looking at a maximum on Thursday next week in Gore of just 6 degrees. So that's a bit of a change to where you've been, and that's coming in with some wind. So it's not a cold, calm day. It's probably a bit of a windy day as the west to southwesterly winds kick in and a big southerly gets dredged up over New Zealand.
0: Oh, well, time to pull out those woolens then. Is that going to mean that the ski fields are going to be happy?
1: Yeah, I think they'll get some snow out of this. They'll probably get some tomorrow, and then they'll get some more as we go into the middle of next week and the later part of next week. But like I say, the rainfall numbers are actually not very high next week. So it looks like as we get that colder burst of wind around, let's say, Wednesday, Thursday, Friday, at the same time that happens, high pressure could be building, and that dries things out. But there's certainly a good chance they'll be able to make snow, and I think they will still get a dusting of snow. It's just not a huge amount coming in at this stage, but that could still change. We're still a long way out, obviously, from next Thursday. But yeah, I'd say next Thursday may be one of the colder days we've seen so far this year.
0: Yeah, we've been having those nor'west winds that bring that little bit of a bone chill this last week. Those winds going to change a little bit southerly then?
1: Yeah, they turn around. So, yeah, you're right. There's been a lot of nor'westers coming through. And, in fact, the nor'west flow coming through today is the reason why, you know, temperatures are actually up a bit. And as we go into tomorrow, areas like Canterbury will be in the 20s. So, you know, warm nor'wester out of New South Wales, that's always a put a spring in your step. But as we go through the weekend, that's when that colder change comes back in and the winds do change more to the west. And then they kind of fade out. We've got high pressure rolling in next week. The next burst of wind will be, like I say, around Thursday next week with that colder change. At this stage, it looks like a sou'wester kicking in. So that'll be just worth keeping an eye on. It might be dredged up from closer to Antarctica, which is why we might be seeing those temperatures dropping right down again after what has been a pretty mild start to winter this year.
0: Yeah, well, it had to arrive at some stage, but it sounds like it will get here, which is, yeah, what you said, we want winter and winter. So thanks very much for that, and we'll catch up again next week.
1: Sounds good, nice and easy.
0: Cool, that's Phil Duncan there out of Weatherwatch. Next up, we're heading to Tapanui to catch up with Luke Kane, where him and his wife, Nicole, are the

0: Otago Balance Farm Environment Award winners for 2026, heading to Showcase next week. 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

0: afternoon and welcome back to The Muster on Hokanui on our Jimmy Barnes Friday Good Times. And our next guest knows how to have a good time. He is Luke Kane, dairy farmer and also current Otago Balance Farm Environment Award finalist for the Balance Farm Environment Awards. So thought it was a good time to have a catch up with him ahead of the showcase on the 2nd of July. Good afternoon, Luke.
1: Yeah, afternoon, Liv.
0: Busy times on farm. We caught up. Andy caught up with you before your field day and after you had taken out the Otago Balance Farm Environment Award Championship. And you've had your field day since, and you've been leading up to the showcase. So, what's been happening between then and there? How did you find the field day?
1: Field day was great. Yeah, really, probably blown away at the number of people who turned up and the questions across the board on how we run the operation and challenges that we have. That was great. And then to combine it with Tony and Michelle was just, yeah, next level really.
0: Yeah, and we're going to catch up with Tony early next week and see what's been happening with them as well. On the field day, so went through your dairy operation and over to your runoff, and I believe as they were passing through, also looked at your, what was then a non-existing calf shed. Nicole was getting a little bit nervous around that. How is the development of that calf shed going?
1: Well, it's now more than just stacks of timber and the odd broken pole. We won't get into that scenario, but well on the way, hoping that we might have a roof kind of structure early next week, but full faith in the builders, and he assures me it'll be done in time. So,
0: and when does calving officially start for you guys?
1: Apparently in about 50 days or just shy of, according to Minder the other day, which I think scared all of the team actually, going, oh, we only just finished milking. Cool, not far away.
0: Oh, so by the time you go up to showcase for the Balance Farm Environment Awards and come back, it's not going to be that long to sit around before it starts to happen.
1: No, and still got a trip to Aussie to do in there with the bank as well for a week as well. So we're quickly going to run out of productive days between now and August.
0: Oh, well, good thing the weather's good at the moment to be able to get some of those jobs done. You've gone through and had the finals judging for the awards. How was that process?
1: Interesting. It's another one of those, the two judges and even Al, well, that does the filming and videos and stuff. We could have filled in all week with those guys on farm, yarning to farmers or industry type people around everything. There's never enough time to explain what we do or try and showcase absolutely everything. So no, it's a great experience really.
0: So talk us through how that whole process sort of worked, and they just turn up on farm and start chatting, or how did that come about?
1: Yeah, it is slightly different, where this round is more around the people and the, I guess, ambassador type role for farming of New Zealand, so not necessarily all the intricate detail of how we run the farm, but trying to keep in our mind that these are two people who may or may not, pretending that they're effectively European tourists, don't understand our system, and trying to showcase what New Zealand farmers do to sell that story, really.
0: Oh, I think that's something you guys would be pretty good at. You're the odd tourist that you're pulling out of the ditch around the Pomahaka.
1: No comment.
0: And what else is happening on farm at the moment as you head into that busy time of year, which is going to be calving and that? And as you said, you've got to get away. A few things you're going to get on the job list to get ticked off?
1: Yeah, a few jobs and that to get ticked off. Like there's, like you say, there's the calf shed, fair chunk of maintenance to do, into blood testing of cows and stuff next week to, you know, all that pre-calving stuff start to tick around really quickly. So checking diets, checking budgets, interest rates, feed levels, and crystal ball gazing as to what the season's going to do.
0: Yeah, and same team on board for next year?
1: Yeah, pretty much same team on board. One switch around, but other than that, yeah, same crew, which is great too, right? And they'll get some decent breaks over the winter as well. So, like I say, there's plenty of work to do, but we're not particularly stressed. There's the odd day we are looking for jobs to do, so seems to be going pretty well.
0: And you've got your own little calf due to arrive again as well. That's kind of a big thing happening as well.
1: Yeah, I think it has an eviction notice for next week or something. So, yeah, if it doesn't arrive over the weekend. So that'll add another element of busyness to the life, but that's okay.
0: Oh, no. Well, all the best, Luke, to both you and Nicole, not only on the arrival of the new staff member, but also in regards to heading up to the showcase for the National Balance Farm Environmental Awards representing Otago, and we wish you all the best in bringing that mantle home.
1: Yeah, thanks, Viv. It's a great experience, and sure, either way, we'll get something out of it.
0: I'm sure you will. That's Luke Kane there of West Home Dairies at Tapanui, and heading up to the Balance Farm Environment Awards finals on the 2nd of July. We wish them all the best. Next up on the muster, we are going to head to the Lilburn Valley. We're going to catch up with Tom Slee, who on those same dates will be heading to the grand final for New Zealand Young Farmers.
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4: everything. The Muster with Andy Muir, thanks to Peters Genetics. 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

0: Good afternoon and welcome back to the Muster on your Friday afternoon at Jimmy Barnes afternoon. And now we're heading into the Lilburn Valley, where one young man is working hard, getting ready for the 58th season of the New Zealand Young Farmer Grand Final of the Year, which is going to be taking place on the 2nd to the 4th of July in New Plymouth. And of course, our Targo Southland representative is Tom Slee. Good afternoon, Tom. How is everything going on top of keeping down a job, living life in general, probably doing a bit of socialising in there and getting ready for the grand final?
1: Yeah, no, it's been pretty busy, yep. The socialising's definitely taking a bit of a back seat. So, yep, cracking into a wee bit of work now. We've had went up to the field days last week and handed our written innovation project in. So, yeah, just trying to tick a few other wee things off now.
0: So, yeah, there's quite a lot of prep goes on, not only just learning what skills you may want to use up there, and that there's to the imagination what that could be. You said the innovation project. Sort of what's the criteria around that? I know we're not going to let go what the topic is or anything, but what do you have to do around that criteria?
1: So they've given us a 208 hectare property at Queen Elizabeth Park, which is north of Wellington, to basically come up with a lease proposal for that with some entrepreneurial and innovative thinking. So, yeah, had to think outside the box a wee bit there. Pretty simple sort of a guy. So, yeah, trying to think of something that's a bit different to what you'd usually do.
0: Southland, I believe, very innovative. So you will fit into that category and I'm sure you'll have come up with something fantastic. So look forward to hearing what it is when it comes to grand final itself. What else have you been doing for your prep there, Tom?
1: Well, I got out on a wee digger there yesterday with Graham Levitt and Ant Levitt and did a bit of a New Holland training there with the tractors. So that was good. And, yeah, trying to work on my speech at the moment. And what else are we doing? Yeah, and community footprint videos. So, yeah, trying to sort of put everything together.
0: Cool. So if anyone wants some gardening done, give Tom Slee a ring and he'll come and sort it with the digger.
1: Yeah. I don't know if you'd want me in your garden with the digger after yesterday, but, yeah, I can steer it in the right direction and make the bucket go out. So that's a good start.
0: What are you most looking forward to when you go up there, Tom? Obviously, you've got a little bit of, southern pressure on your back.
1: Do what I can do, really. Trying to get as much study done now and, yeah, just enjoy it while I'm up there and, yeah, see what happens.
0: And you've been through a few regional finals and you've always been aiming for this spot. Do you think, even though it may have taken you, in your mind, a little longer to get where you've here, do you think, actually, looking back, going through those regionals and some of those pressures will have helped you for this next stage?
1: Yeah, I was talking about that with Graham yesterday. There's a lot of different stuff, probably safety-wise and that kind of thing that you, as a farmer, probably don't think about too much. Make sure you're getting in and out of the tractor the right way and doing those pre-checks and all that kind of stuff. So, yeah, probably a few of the regionals will help with that and the general structure of the competition, I suppose, where the points are.
0: Because it's not always being the fastest, is it?
1: No, we sort of saw that with the last regional. Like, I got dead last in the agri-sports on a time basis. But, yeah, just chipping away and making sure you're trying to do everything properly. There's a lot of points out there for quality as well. So not that my stuff was that quality, but I probably didn't rush through it. I just tried to get as much points as I could.
0: Yeah. At the end of the day, you're a humble Southland farmer. And when you go up there, so you're heading up there for grand final taking place from the 2nd to the 4th of July in New Plymouth, can you give the listeners a little bit of a rundown on what that week's going to look like for you?
1: Yeah, so we fly up there, can't remember what day, but then, yeah, the next day we have sort of our technical day, which has the written exam, and then we present, and then during that written exam we get pulled out and we present our innovation project to a panel, sort of like Shark Tank kind of stuff. And then we have our HR module we get pulled out of the exam for as well. And there's something else there. And then the next day is the practical day. So that has the 7 or 8 modules and a agri sports and a head-to-head challenge. And then you've also got your farmlet to sort of work through. And then the next night, so we have, I think we have the next sort of day just chilling. And then we have like the quiz that following night. And after the practical day, there's a speech we have to do at the Agri Kids Prize Giving.
0: So just like a big week on the farm, it's going to be not only physically but mentally tiring.
1: Yeah, I think so. It's sort of like, you're pretty buggered after it, just talking to people and, you know what it's like. Sort of like being at the field desk, probably, to be fair, like you're sort of socialising, but then, trying to keep everyone happy. It's pretty mentally draining, that side of it. And
0: people,
1: I imagine the practical day will be pretty physically demanding as well. So
0: yeah, people can drain you at the best of times. And you've also got the AgriKids and Junior Young Farmers following you up there. So for the AgriKids, a shout out to the Southern Men, which is Slade Twaits, Fletcher Duff and Lucan Webster from Northern Southland College. We've got the Lime Hills Young Farmers of Angus Officer Will Riley, Hunter Legg, and then we've also from Lime Hills, Sam Cairns, George Colley and Jack Howard. So they are going up for the AgriKids. And then we've got the Junior Young Farmer of Lara Heese and Emily Reed from Blue Mountain College and Jack Horrell and Hunter Norman from Southland Boys High School. So by the time you get that contingent up there and their families, plus I'm sure the Nightcaps Club has got a few following you as well, there'll be a good Southland contingent up there.
1: Yeah, I'd say. No, it'll be good. Yeah, and it was nice to catch up with the Agri Kids and the Teen Ag, your Junior Young Farmer competitors the other day at Balfour. Balfour Young Farmers put on a pretty cool day sort of training them. So, yeah, it's awesome to catch up with everyone.
0: Oh, no. Well, we wish you all the best, Tom, and we look forward to hopefully having Andy having a talk with you once you're back in regards to where that trophy has ended up, and all the best of bringing it back to Southland.
1: All right, thank you, Olivia. Cheers.
0: That is Tom Slee there, our Otago Southland FMG Young Farmer of the Year finalist for 2026, and we wish him all the best. A reminder to cast your vote and vote for Otago Southland being your favourite region, because we know we are number one, but let's make sure those votes get in there. And part of your voting, you're voting to support the Southland Rural Support Trust. If they win, $5,000 will go towards the Southland Rural Support Trust. $1,000 goes to the senior contestant, being Tom. And Tom has said that $1,000 will go straight into Surfing for Farmers. He is not going to keep that. $1,000 will be split among the junior contestants, and $1,000 will be split amongst the AgriKids. And you'll also go in the draw to win a $500 gift card as well, if you do put a vote in. So get along to the FMG Facebook page, have a look at the Southland Rural Support Facebook page and cast that vote and make sure that Otago Southland comes out on top in all ways. Up next, we are heading to Glen Eyrie Station, where we're going to catch up with General Manager Simon Lee and see what's been happening on farm up there and what are some of the challenges that Glen Eyrie are facing at present.
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3: The Muster with Andy Muir, thanks to Peter's Genetics. 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
4: Three! One, two, three!
5: Welcome back to the Muster on a Friday afternoon. It's our Jimmy Barnes afternoon, the land of a thousand dances. And they're doing many dances around the silly string up there in Waikaia at the moment. We are heading to Glenary Station to catch up with General Manager Simon Lee this afternoon. Simon, how's everything going on farm?
6: Oh, no, pretty good, actually. No, thanks for having me. No, real good, actually. We've had a great autumn so far. Haven't created too much mud, but on farm, yeah, we've got a lot of young stock and on breaks at the moment. Fair bit of feeding out and just sort of rolling into sheep scanning and deer scanning the next couple of weeks. So looking forward to it, actually.
5: Everyone's probably heard of Glenary Station, but just give us sort of the elevator pitch. What makes up Glenary?
6: Yeah, so Glenary is in the head of the Waikaia Valley, and we run over through into central Otago into Roxburgh and Clyde, and then Boundary Nockamai is a big common boundary in northern Southland. We're 68,000 hectares and we're wintering 90,000 stock units of sheep, beef and deer, and currently we've got 20 staff on farm at the moment. Key investment is my people and having the right people in the right places. So I've got four stock managers or block managers underneath me, sort of flat level management. They report to me. They've got all their areas. So we've got all systems and places for those areas, and they're very integrated between those managers. So meetings and communication are the key. So they're all direct report to me, and then they have their shepherds layered underneath them for those areas. So yeah, it's quite structured. So it's quite easy for me to get into an area and know what's going on. And
5: you got your own community up there.
6: Yeah, it is actually. Yeah, there's 9 shepherds living in the shared accommodation and full time cook in the quarters here. So no, it's cool.
5: With the changes that are happening across the education system and that at the moment, and what we're seeing coming out of government, how important is work based learning then for the likes of yourself with having a staff of 20?
6: Yeah, real important. We want to make sure our team is upskilled all the time. So anything we can grasp and get hold of, we will do it. So at the moment, currently, we've got a GFF student. So we've done one of those since I've been here. So and also we do Telford students are here, so we can have up to 2 a week, or you know sometimes 3 or 4 around the busy periods. Also, for all our managers and shepherds, etc., they're involved in an external learning program, sort of not so that I'm sort of running the program, but I sort of give them the topics, and they do all sorts of different things, from you know it might be farm accounting through the pastures to soils, and this person comes on farm regularly and runs it for a day. So stock managers in the morning, shepherds in the afternoon, and then every 2 months.
5: What an amazing classroom to be able to learn on. And for those who haven't heard, GFF is Growing Future Farmers. As I said, what a classroom. You've got such a wide variety of things happening there on farm. Talk us through some of the things that you really enjoy on with Glenery and what helps get you out of bed in the morning?
6: I like the people, to be fair, and making sure that they are in the right place and in the right roles, and they're, you know, always learning and being beside them, not being above them or below them, but being beside them. And that's not necessarily working beside them every day, but just making sure that, you know, you're interested in what they're doing and even their personal, you know, was their rugby or family, just making sure that you're interested in what they're doing. And that sort of helps, I think, going forward for staff retention and staff culture, etc.
5: And as you said, you've got things behind the silly string behind Live Strand at the moment on crop.
6: Yep.
5: What are the sort of key things? You mentioned scanning, but key things coming up that the team's looking forward to?
6: Yeah, so like we've got scanning coming up, ewe scanning. So we've got a real, you know, we're trying, like I run Monday meetings for all of my staff, and we have focuses on, key goals coming up. And one of the key things is that we're proud of where we've got to with our stock at the moment, our sheep, et cetera. So we're looking forward to that ewe scanning. We're looking forward to the deer scanning and, you know, a lot of milestones that we're sort of kicking goals. And so it's trying to keep everyone G'd up, you know, more so in the winter and that, keep them real G'd up to these main jobs and, you know, make a celebration of successes, you know. Yeah.
5: With land at that scale, there'll come some challenges as well. What are some of those challenges that you guys are facing up there?
6: So one of the challenges, which it's a challenge, but I consider it a challenge, you know, like it's a goal, and the team are all over this, is our intensive winter grazing consent. So we went for 2 years ago and obtained and adhere to. So at the moment, we're just doing our utmost to be able to display environmental outcomes from intensive winter grazing and, you know, fencing off all our sensitive waterways and just thinking how we operate just at probably a bit of a higher level. That is probably, it's like a challenge, but it's a good challenge to get right, really right. Yeah.
5: Yep. And when it comes to biodiversity and those pieces that we're seeing coming out of government legislation and that, what are some of the things you guys are having to either change or adapt to be able to ensure that you can still farm the way you want to?
6: Yeah, so like we in biodiversity, so we've got a lot of rivers, a lot of native bush. We have, and also the other side of that is we have weeds, you know, whether it's wildings, gorse broom, deer populations, pig populations and stuff like that. But biodiversity-wise, fencing off waterways, using halter technology, we've built two massive wetlands, which we're planting out into native areas as well. So, and we do a lot of water testing. We've got water testing sites within the Waikawa Valley as a overarching catchment group, but personally we do a lot of water testing as well. So we're trying to do as much as we can.
5: Are you starting to see some trends in those water testing?
6: Yeah, we are. Yeah. No, it's bloody interesting, actually, once you can sort of understand how to read them, which was a challenge. But, absolutely. No, we can. And we're just going to try and keep doing a lot better on that, because we're governed around us with, you got fish and game, we deal with fish and game, docks, lins and all these, you know, things because of our location. So, yeah, it's quite unique. Yeah.
5: Do you have a lot of people passing through the station or trying to pass through the station too that adds another challenge?
6: Yep, we do. So come 1st of October, you've got hundreds of fishermen in Waikawa Valley. So that adds challenges as far as for us for stock movement and people on property, etc. And then, you know, in the summer, Piano Flat is very popular camping spot, so we get a lot of visitors, and we open the road up that goes through the Waikawa Bush and over the range and into Roxburgh, Shingle Creek. So that adds another complexity. So there's always people around. You know, we think we might be remote on a big station, but there's actually a lot of people around. Yeah, which causes challenges, but also you meet some good people too.
5: Even though you're not right on that main road, you're still a little bit of that farming in a fishbowl.
6: Oh, yeah, absolutely.
5: Yeah.
6: Yeah.
5: Oh, it sounds like there's plenty up the valley to keep you guys busy. Thank you, Simon, for giving us a little bit of insight into what happens there at Glenery Station. And, wish you all the best for the winter ahead.
6: No, thank you very much.
5: That's Simon Lee there, the general manager at Glenery Station.
4: Laugh out loud with Ag Proud, because life on the land can be a laughing matter. Brought to us by Shearwell Data, working to help the livestock farmer.
5: Scientists have found that cows produce more milk when the farmer talks to them. Apparently, it's a case of in one ear and out the other. Well, that is us done for a Friday. Thank you very much for joining us and for the week. I am Olivia Weatherburn, and it has been an honour to keep Andy Muir's seat warm while he has that well-deserved break over in Samoa. We will be back same time, same place on Monday. And just to finish, a reminder of those hay competitions across the regions. We have the Waikaka Hay Comp Day next Friday, the 26th of June. And Riversdale Lions also have their hay drive, their 50th year, happening on Friday, the 3rd of July. And we will hear more about those next week as well. See you Monday. Have a great weekend.
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21: In this update, businesses are using fossil fuel energy less and electricity and renewables more. Energy Efficiency and Conservation Authority research shows sector fossil fuel use fell 4 percentage points between 2017 and 2024 to 51%. Political reporter Troy Matic has more.
22: Electricity's share of the overall business energy mix increased 4% over that period to 38%. Transport remained almost exclusively fossil fuel driven at 92% diesel and petrol.
21: The Defence Force Chief is trying to temper expectations on drone use. Budget 2026, investing $1.6 billion on maritime security drone systems, ship maintenance and replacing the ageing naval fleet. It committed to sending a drone to the Southwest Pacific for long-duration reconnaissance. Defence Force Air Marshal Tony Davies told a scrutiny hearing there are a lot of limitations.
23: There is a tendency, from what I can see, to immediately go for what is the uncrewed solution here, because a lot of the time it won't be cheap. cheaper and it won't involve less people because there's always a lot of people back on shore.
21: Bright clothing and cowboy hats at the Auckland farewell for James Dame Jules Top. More than 1,000 people will celebrate the life of the iconic musician, half of the Top Twins, at the Viaduct Event Centre, including Tammy Nielsen, Anika Moa, Neil Finn and Helen Clark. Dame Jules was best known for her comedic and musical performances with her sister Linda. She died last month, aged 68, 22 years after first being diagnosed with breast cancer. Patients will get a stronger say with Pharmac pushing ahead with a long-called-for culture change. A working group aimed at resetting the drug agency's relationship with patients met for the final time yesterday after delivering a five-year plan. And that's news.
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21: To Sport, and Canada have thrashed nine-man Qatar 6-0 to clinch their first ever Men's Football World Cup victory in a match marred by a horrific injury. Canada midfielder Ismail Cornet's leg appeared to be broken by a challenge that earned Qatar one of their two red cards. His coach Jesse Marsh feels for him.
2: It's a huge loss for us. He'll be fine. We'll get him good doctors. We'll get him back. Obviously, our heart is with him.
21: And play has been suspended for the day due to darkness at the US Open Golf Major. Kiwi Ryan Fox was among those still on the course with one hole to go on one over par. The clubhouse lead is two under, but former champion American Wyndham Clark leads at six under with two holes left. And that's sport. I'm Wendy Petrie.
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3: Weather watch 24/7 at the Marine Forecast for sea area FOVO northwest 30 knots, with a southwest swell of 4 metres easing and poor visibility in late evening rain, possibly heavy. Met Service forecast for Southland for the rest of today, mostly cloudy, with occasional rain, mainly from this evening and possibly heavy tonight. Northerlies becoming strong this afternoon and tonight slow at 10 degrees. Tomorrow, a period of rain with heavy falls in the morning, otherwise a few showers. Strong northwesterlies easing in the morning. Tomorrow's high 15. Sunday showers developing in the morning with westerlies and a forecast high of 11.
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David Bowie, China Girl, Alex Warren, Uncle Cracker, Dobie Gray. They are the ones that got us underway on your 2 o'clock hour heading into the shortest weekend. Well, the shortest day this weekend. Sunday is the day. It happens to be the same day as fire and ice up in Methven. Around the country, various things are happening. People are doing crazy stuff, getting into incredibly cold water, then getting into incredibly warm water and vice versa. Just to sort of shake things up a bit and do something crazy for the shortest day of the year. And then incrementally, the days start to get longer again, and that's the bit I quite like. This is Taylor Swift.

0: Southland's Hokanoi with the weekend, Blinding Lights, Stevie Nicks in there. Two Strong Wind Watch kicks in tonight for 13 hours from 9 p.m. tonight through until 10 a.m. tomorrow morning. Morning tea tomorrow, tomorrow morning. So it's for Southland, inland Otago and the Western Clutha regions, and the northwest winds may approach gale force in exposed places, so be aware of that. Some rain, occasional rain today, mainly from this evening. Nor'westerlies becoming quite strong this afternoon, 16 the high. Excuse me. Into tomorrow, after an overnight low of 10 overnight, rain possibly heavy tomorrow morning, easing to a few showers by midday and 15. And a Sunday, partly cloudy, chance of a shower 10. Monday, partly cloudy, light winds, no wet, and 11. Similar for Tuesday, but 10 the high. Into Wednesday, some rain turns up, occasional rain with westerlies and 9. And that rain continues into Thursday with westerlies and 8 degrees.
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0: Pretty and the Blowfish in time. Well, one of the twins is being farewelled this afternoon. We lost Dame Jules Top a wee while ago, and the big public farewell for her is underway right now in Auckland at the Viaduct Event Centre. It's being emceed by TV presenter Miriama Kamo. So that is underway right now. It'll be pretty moving, sort of a service, I would imagine. Lady Gaga, Prince, and role model when we come back. Hokanui.
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0: Let's have a cuppa before we press on and wrap up the week, and not just any weekend ahead. We're getting into the shortest day on Sunday. If you've got anything silly planned, like, you know, running a cold bath and being extremely uncomfortable, things like that. We are back after three, musically, with Top Loader, Benny, DD Smash and Drags Project. It's the best mix and the greatest hits. We've got them right across Southland here on Hokanui.
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11: In this update, oil is once again moving through the Strait of Hormuz following the signing of the US-Iran peace deal. Three Saudi-flagged supertankers carrying 6 million barrels of crude have sailed through the Strait of Hormuz. The Memorandum of Understanding between the US and Iran calls for the immediate opening of the Strait of Hormuz and lifting of a US blockade of Iran's ports. Iran's supreme leader says the country won't submit to excessive demands, but US Vice President J.D. Vance says Iran won't benefit if it doesn't meet its obligations.
12: Their economy is in absolute dire straits. But in order for them to get any integration into the world economy, they're going to have to show us and verify for us that they are changing their behavior.
11: The Defence Force Chief is trying to temper expectations on drone use. Budget 2026 included investing $1.6 billion on maritime security drone systems, ship maintenance, and replacing the ageing naval fleet. It committed to sending a drone to the Southwest Pacific for long-duration reconnaissance. Defence Force Air Marshal Tony Davies told a scrutiny hearing there are a lot of limitations.
13: There is a tendency, from what I can see, to immediately go for what is the uncrewed solution here, because a lot of the time it won't be cheaper and it won't involve less people, because there's always a lot of people back on shore.
11: Hopes a low Auckland business confidence is just a blip driven by the war in Iran. An Auckland Business Chamber survey shows 54% of respondents rate overall confidence is negative, up from 25% in February. The share expecting the economy to decline has more than tripled, from 7% to 24%. Chief Executive Simon Bridges says sentiment should tick up again soon if a deal holds between the US and Iran.
14: That's not to say it's going to be amazing and, you know, everyone's going to be dancing in the streets, but slowly and surely, given that we knew the start of the year was pretty good.
11: And that's your update.
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11: To sport, and a goalkeeping howler's handed Football World Cup co-host Mexico what could be the match-winning goal against South Korea. The keeper lost the ball, collecting a cross as he collided with his own defender, and the Mexican forward gleefully capitalised. 1-0 there with 15 minutes left a short time ago. Meanwhile, Auckland FC could be facing a major coaching reset after the A-League champions announced a manager, Steve Corriker, is leaving. It's been reported that assistant coach Danny Hay is also set to leave. CEO Nick Beekers responded.
16: To be completely transparent, I don't actually know. Like, Danny's away on holiday. We'll have a conversation with him. But these things often happen where assistant coaches go with head coaches. Whether that's going to happen in this case or not, I'm not entirely sure. But we'll find out over the next few days.
11: And that's sport.
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17: Weather watch 24/7 at the marine forecast for sea area FOVO northwest 30 knots, with a southwest swell of 4 metres easing and poor visibility in late evening rain, possibly heavy. Met Service forecast for Southland for the rest of today, mostly cloudy, with occasional rain mainly from this evening and possibly heavy tonight. Northerlies becoming strong this afternoon and tonight slow at 10 degrees. Tomorrow, a period of rain with heavy falls in the morning, otherwise a few showers. Strong northwesterlies easing in the morning. Tomorrow's high 15. Sunday showers developing in the morning with westerlies and a forecast high of 11.
10: Southland's best music mix starts now on Hoka Nui.

Didi Smash. I tell you what, when Didi Smash or the first band, the Dudes, Dave's first band, were on stage, you paid attention. They like to really rock out. That's Outlook for Thursday. Benny was in there too, and Top Loader kicked things off this hour across Southland. It's Hawkinui.

0: And it's Queen, Another One Bites the Dust, and indeed nearly another week has bitten the dust. We're on the downside now to the weekend, and it's going to be quite a milestone weekend too, because Sunday is that shortest day. And some of the places around the country where people are close to water, they're getting into it, and so they can feel the chill and sort of do something to mark the shortest day. It's always a nice kind of a thing to get over, and it marks not the end of the long nights and short days, but it certainly marks the turnaround point, which is, I find, always quite encouraging. We're back after the break with Bruno Mars, No Doubt, Ed Sheeran and Genesis. This is Hokanui.
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0: Genesis Land of Confusion, Peter Mac, this afternoon at the Viaduct Event Centre in Auckland. There has been the big farewell to Dame Jules Topp, who passed away recently after battling breast cancer. Both the twins actually have had that problem to deal with, but Jules lost her battle and she was sent off in huge style today. They had tickets to try and control the number of people there. The tickets didn't cost anything, you just had to apply for them, and they were completely booked right out there. And her twin sister Linda, her brother Bruce, and close friends were there and by her side at the end. And of course, today her mum couldn't make the actual occasion. She had a bit of a problem and couldn't get there. And she'd bought a new handbag and everything, apparently. But there you go. Performers today included some of our luminaries, Neil Finn, Tammy Nielsen, Holly Smith, Anika Moa, Annie Crummer, people like that, and former Prime Minister Helen Clark spoke as well. Midiyama Kamo was the MC for the occasion this afternoon. So, yes, Jules Topp sent off in fine form today at the Viaduct Events Centre in Auckland. We're back after the break with Breakaway from Kelly Clarkson and Olivia Dean.
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0: Coming up to 4 o'clock, she's Friday afternoon across Southland. Peter Mack at the helm, and we have news and we have sport very shortly. Tomorrow's weather in an hour's time will declare the weekend officially open. We'll get back though after four to the music from Passenger, Paul Young, Somba and Sugar Ray. This is Southland's Hokanui.
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11: In this update, an emotional start to today's farewell for Dame Jules Topp at Auckland's Viaduct Event Centre, attended by more than 1,000. The iconic Kiwi entertainer, one half of the Topp twins, died last month, aged 68. Dame Linda Topp spoke of her pain.
12: Being one of the hardest things I've ever had to do is say goodbye to my beautiful twin.
11: Well-known attendees include Helen Clark, Chris Hipkins, Tammy Nielsen, Anika Moa and Neil Finn. A new GP funding package won't be a quick fix for major issues in primary care. Funding's been boosted by more than $120 million a year, and other moves aim to level the playing field for rural and remote practices. Capitation rates will rise just over 3%, and more than $43 million will go towards keeping patient consultation fees unchanged this year. GP New Zealand Chair Brian Betty says it's a good step, but funding still needs to be looked at.
13: It's an ongoing issue in terms of sustainability and workforce, that is the number of GPs and nurses coming into general practice over time.
11: Patients will get a stronger say, with Pharmac pushing ahead with a long-called-for culture change. A working group aimed at resetting the drug agency's relationship with patients met for the final time yesterday after delivering a five-year plan. Claudia O'Neill has more.
14: The group spearheaded changes to Pharmac's consultation process and engagement with patient advocates. It's also overseen the start of a review into the exceptional circumstances framework and efforts to reduce the funding application backlog. Associate Health Minister David Seymour says the progress is impressive and patient voices will remain at the heart of PharmAct's more long-term changes.
11: And that's your update.
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11: To sport, and the Football World Cup co-host Mexico have won their second straight group game, beating South Korea 1-0 thanks to a goalkeeping howler. The Korean keeper lost the ball, collecting a cross as he collided with his own defender, and the Mexican forward gleefully capitalised on the loose ball. Earlier, fellow co-host Canada thrashed nine-man Qatar 6-0, the equal highest winning margin at the World Cup so far, matching the six-goal victory for Germany in their 7-1 win over debutants Curaçao. And some surprise omissions for the Wallabies and their squad for next month's Nation Championship tests in Australia. Kiwi coach Joe Schmidt has snubbed incumbent locks Luke Kahn, Salakaya Lotto and Nick Frost to hand debutants Lachlan Shaw and Miles Amator-Searle. And that's sport.
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16: Weather watch 24/7 at the marine forecast for sea area FOVO northwest 30 knots with a southwest swell of 4 metres easing and poor visibility in late evening rain, possibly heavy. Met Service forecast for Southland for the rest of today, mostly cloudy with occasional rain, mainly from this evening and possibly heavy tonight. Northerlies becoming strong this afternoon and tonight slow at 10 degrees. Tomorrow a period of rain with heavy falls in the morning, otherwise a few showers. Strong northwesterlies easing in the morning. Tomorrow's high 15. Sunday showers developing in the morning with westerlies and a forecast high of 11.
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Somber, Home Wrecker, Peter Mac, Paul Young and Passenger Let It Go. Kick things off this afternoon. A bit of drama in Methven today when a hot air balloon participating in a big festival there this weekend came down on a road rather heavily. Luckily, no serious injuries. Everybody is okay.

0: Kings in One Day 660 and Sugar Ray ahead of that. Aren't we about to see yet another change in Prime Minister of Great Britain? Well, we may do. Veteran UK Labour politician Andy Burnham, he, as expected, has won an historic by-election. He secured a parliamentary seat, and that has cleared the way for a widely expected leadership challenge against Starmer. He is, Burnham, a former government minister. He's been the Greater Manchester Mayor since 2017. And he ensured his return to Parliament by emphatically beating the hard-right Reform UK Party's candidate in the Makerfield constituency in northwest England. People have been saying all week, the experts, that Mr Keir Starmer, the current Prime Minister, is on borrowed time. He could well be poised for the door.
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0: West Live, world of our own across Southland. This is Hokanui, Peter Mac. Joy Cleland on Monday on The Breakfast Show. She'll be chatting to us about the Waikaka heyday. She's involved in that and what awesome community support really means for the area. And there was a hell of a lot of sport to get through over the weekend to debrief as well. Our man Nisbe will be joining Chitty for breakfast on Monday morning.
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0: I'd like to declare the weekend officially open now, if that's okay. Thank you very much. We are there, and you have 2 days to fill out as you please. News and sport follow shortly, and we'll get right back into the variety. The greatest hits, the best mix after five with Green Day, Sam Fender and Olivia Dean.
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2: In this update, Waitaki's district mayor is making moves to reverse a deeply unpopular 22% rates rise, which sparked death threats online. Kate Rickard has more.
3: The ODT reports Mel Tavendale submitted a notice of motion to next Tuesday's council meeting to revoke the rise voted in by councillors last month. The district council consulted on rate rises ranging from 19, 27 and 45% before settling on 22.
2: Tavendale says districts like Waitaki with large land areas and small ratepayer bases are expected to maintain increasingly expensive infrastructure. Forest and Bird are standing by its maps, claiming up to 60% of our conservation land risks being sold. A bill going through Parliament allows the government to sell some and put the money back into conservation. Conservation Minister Tama Potaka says land for sale is things like the Met Service building that aren't materially about conservation. Forest and Bird Chief Advisor Richard Capey says it's disappointing. He's described it like that.
4: Do we care about Doc getting rid of a gravel pit in the middle of a field? No. And frankly, if that's all you want to do, let's overhaul the bill so that's what it does.
2: An emotional start to today's farewell for Dame Jules Topp at Auckland's Viaduct Event Centre, attended by more than 1,000. The iconic Kiwi entertainer, one half of the Topp twins, died last month, age 68. Linda Topp spoke of her pain.
5: Been one of the hardest things I've ever had to do is say goodbye to my beautiful twin.
2: Well-known attendees include Helen Clark, Chris Hipkins, Tammy Nielsen, Anika Moa and Neil Finn. Patients will get a stronger say with Pharmac pushing ahead with a long called for culture change. A working group aimed at resetting the drug agency's relationship with patients met for the final time yesterday after delivering a five-year plan. And that's news.
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2: Sport and Mexico have become the first team to advance to the knockout stage of the 2026 Men's Football World Cup. They've won their second straight game, beating South Korea 1-0. Fellow co-host Canada thrashed nine-man Qatar 6-0, the equal highest winning margin in the World Cup so far. The Canadians now only need a draw against Switzerland in their final match to finish top of their group. And full focus for Clark Laidlaw and his Hurricanes coaching staff on lifting a first Super Rugby title in a decade with a win over the Chiefs tomorrow night.
7: I'm sure both teams have enjoyed not trying to analyse opposition for the week after. The coaches have had a couple of easier nights. It's good to obviously get a home final and something we're trying to achieve. So certainly enjoyed the week and prepared well. So it feels like the work's done.
2: And that's sport. I'm Wendy Petrie.
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8: Weather watch 24/7 at the marine forecast for sea area FOVO northwest 30 knots with a southwest swell of 4 metres easing and poor visibility in late evening rain, possibly heavy. Met Service forecast for Southland for the rest of today, mostly cloudy with occasional rain, mainly from this evening and possibly heavy tonight. Northerlies becoming strong this afternoon and tonight slow at 10 degrees. Tomorrow a period of rain with heavy falls in the morning, otherwise a few showers. Strong northwesterlies easing in the morning. Tomorrow's high 15. Sunday showers developing in the morning with westerlies and a forecast high of 11.
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0: We close our eyes, it's Go West. We've got the soundtrack to get you right through your weekend. Keep us close by as we keep the music rolling now. Pharrell Williams has teamed up with a lot of artists and brought out a lot of hits. People like Bruno Mars and this from Daft Punk. Hokanui.
1: Like the legend of the phoenix. All ends with beginnings.

0: Cold Heart, Elton John, Dua Lipa, Peter Mac. I see they're retiring one of the two Air Force Ones, the big Boeing 747s that have given several decades service in the USA to presidents past and present. They are very highly modified Boeing 747s. They're an earlier generation one and basically are coming to the end of their economic life. So what they've done is Qatar, I think it is, have given the States an aircraft, a later model one, which has been completely rebuilt into the latest Air Force One, or one of the latest Air Force Ones, and there'll be another one joining that in due course as well. I'm presuming that the one that's just retiring will go to some museum somewhere. Don't know that. Of course, they'd have to take all the top secret stuff out of it first, though, wouldn't they?
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0: Real World, Matchbox 20, Peter Mack. One of the stories that's come out this week is about Jeremy Clarkson. He had an aggressive form of prostate cancer, apparently, and that's all come out on the latest series of the show, which is dropped this week. But the show that's showing now was actually filmed last year, so all this playing out between May and August last year in real time. What is interesting is how that is kept under wraps for such a long period of time. You know, there'd be quite a few people would know about it around Clarkson, and the fact that it didn't leak out into the wider media is a bit fascinating, actually. Maybe people can keep, you know, keep confidences. Got to say, secrets, not a secret, but keep confidences. Charlie Puth, Huey Lewis in the news, and Ray when we come back.
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0: This is Southland Takanui. Meet Peter Mack signing off for the weekend pretty shortly. But just before I go, just a reminder about that strong wind watch. It kicks in around here from 9 o'clock tonight and it goes all the way through the night up to 10 o'clock tomorrow morning. Norwest winds may approach severe gale in exposed places. So just be aware of that. Overnight tonight, we're going down in Gore to a low of 10, which is not that low. Tomorrow, rain possibly heavy in the morning, easing to a few showers by midday. Sunday, the shortest day, is looking a bit better, partly cloudy with a chance of a shower. You enjoy your weekend. See you Monday.
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11: In this update, the government's announced it will force manufacturers to make local streaming apps front and centre on all TVs entering the country. Media Minister Paul Goldsmith says apps like TVNZ Plus and 3Now must be pre-installed and easy to find, comparing it to remotes with built-in Netflix. Goldsmith says it requires legislation through Parliament and roughly 18 months for manufacturers to adjust. TVNZ's Jodie O'Donnell thinks it'll make a significant difference.
12: To recognise that the local platforms are investing in news, local sport, it's really important that they can find it.
11: Belief an incoming Labour MP could take on UK Prime Minister Keir Starmer's leadership this weekend. Greater Manchester Mayor Andy Burnham has made a landslide 54% win in the crucial Makerfield by-election. He said this month he'd seek to replace Starmer. Political commentator John McTernan told Heather Duplessis-Allen he thinks it'll start immediately.
13: But they'll be informal. I think Andy will ask to see Keir. I think he has to give Keir the opportunity for a dignified retreat.
11: Our Air Force crews have found a missing Cook Islands fisherman alive and well who'd set off for a day's fishing from Pukapuka Island but had been missing for a week. NZ Maritime Rescue Coordination Centre requested Air Force help in the search, with crews spotting him this morning in a 4-metre long aluminium ship with minimal safety or survival equipment. Nearby fishing vessels brought the man to safety. A performance from Kiwi singer Anika Moa in tribute to Dames Jules Tops at Auckland's Viaduct Event Centre.
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11: The iconic musician, entertainer and activist died last month, with more than 1,000 people joining her twin Linda and brother Bruce in celebrating her life today. Others present included Helen Clark, Chris Hipkins and Tammy Nielsen, plus Neil Finn. And that's news.
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11: To sport, in Mexico have taken full advantage of home advantage in the Football World Cup, becoming the first team to advance to the knockout stage after beating South Korea 1-0. The Mexicans top their group with 2 wins from 2. Meanwhile, fellow co-host Canada are in pole position to qualify, needing only a draw in their last game after thrashing nine-man Qatar 6-0. And Chiefs coach Jono Gibbs wants to hear the cowbells ringing at the sold-out Wellington Stadium on Saturday as his troops take on the Hurricanes in the Super Rugby Pacific Final. Gibbs says his squad are inspired by their supporters.
16: Well, it sold out pretty quick. Yeah, I'm hoping that a lot of those IP dresses were based out of the Waikato. So we'll see how we go tomorrow.
11: And that's sport. I'm Wendy Petrie.
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17: Weather watch 24/7 at the Marine Forecast for sea area FOVO northwest 30 knots, with a southwest swell of 4 metres easing and poor visibility in late evening rain, possibly heavy. Met Service forecast for Southland for the rest of today, mostly cloudy, with occasional rain, mainly from this evening and possibly heavy tonight. Northerlies becoming strong this afternoon, and tonight slow at 10 degrees. Tomorrow, a period of rain with heavy falls in the morning, otherwise a few showers. Strong northwesterlies easing in the morning. Tomorrow's high 15. Sunday, showers developing in the morning with westerlies and a forecast high of 11.
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6: In this update, peace negotiations set to take place between the US and Iran have reportedly been cancelled. The Guardian reports Switzerland's foreign ministry announced it after news J.D. Vance, who was leading negotiations for the Trump administration, would now not be travelling. Dame Jill's top was sung out in classic fashion at Auckland's Viaducts Event Centre today. Well over 1,000 gathered to celebrate the top twin who died last month. They included friends, family and entertainment and political luminaries who shared memories from the life of the iconic Kiwi singer, actor, comedian and activist. Manager for Jules and Sister Linda, Arani Cuthbert, says they made a huge impact on New Zealanders. Medical physicists have voted to accept a pay rise, striking a deal with Health New Zealand. The Professional and Executive Employees Association, APEX, has ratified a collective agreement. Here's senior political reporter Azaria Howell.
7: Staff will get two increases, 2.5% from May and 2% from July. The agreement includes a pair of $3,000 lump sum payments across the term aimed at retaining staff. Any industrial action has been called off.
6: Waitaki District's mayor is making moves to reverse a deeply unpopular 22% rates rise, which sparked death threats online. Kate Rickard has more.
8: The ODT reports Mel Tavendale submitted a notice of motion to next Tuesday's council meeting to revoke the rise voted in by councillors last month. The district council consulted on rate rises ranging from 19, 27 and 45% before settling on 22.
6: Tavendale says districts like Waitaki, with large land areas and small ratepayer bases, are expected to maintain increasingly expensive infrastructure. That's news.
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0: 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Hokanui Sport.
6: In sport, one title drought of at least a decade is set to be broken on Saturday night in Wellington. The Hurricanes will be looking to emulate their only Super Rugby championship from their 2016 victory, while the Chiefs want to dispel three straight losing finals and claim their own first title since 2013. Hurricanes coach Clark Laidlaw is under no illusions how much the sold-out Super Rugby Pacific final means to everyone. And history at the Football World Cup for Canada after the co-hosts romped to a 6-0 victory over nine-man Qatar in Vancouver. Juventus forward Jonathan David became the first men's player to score a World Cup hat-trick on home soil since England's Geoff Hurst in the 1966 final. That's sport. I'm Emily Ansell.
0: Hokanui, home of Southland's best music mix. 94.8, 90.4 and everywhere on iHeartRadio. 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
10: Weather watch 24/7 at the Marine Forecast for sea area FOVO northwest 30 knots with a southwest swell of 4 metres easing and poor visibility in late evening rain, possibly heavy. Met Service forecast for Southland for the rest of today, mostly cloudy with occasional rain, mainly from this evening and possibly heavy tonight. Northerlies becoming strong this afternoon and tonight slow at 10 degrees. Tomorrow a period of rain with heavy falls in the morning, otherwise a few showers. Strong northwesterlies easing in the morning. Tomorrow's high 15. Sunday showers developing in the morning with westerlies and a forecast high of 11.
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10: In this update, US Vice President J.D. Vance has cancelled his trip to Europe for peace negotiations with Iran, and Switzerland's foreign ministries announced the talks have been canned. All eyes are on the Strait of Hormuz as ships start to move through. The Memorandum of Understanding, signed between the US and Iran, says the strait will stay open during a 60-day negotiating period. Starboard Maritime Intelligence Domain analyst Mark Douglas says five tankers have moved through the strait in the past 24 hours.
11: It's a bit more complicated than that, because along with the ships we can see, we know there's still a lot that are sneaking through, making the run through, possibly helped by some US forces as well.
10: The legacy of top twin Dame Jules Top has been celebrated this afternoon at Auckland's Viaduct Event Centre. Well over 1,000 people, including political and entertainment royalty, have farewelled the iconic Kiwi entertainer who died last month aged 68. Twin Dame Linda delivered a tearful address and brother Bruce shared early stories.
12: Jules immediately sat me down and said, "We're all three of us going to be gay. I'm going to get a pony, and when Linda's 16, she's going to learn to yodel and all hell will break loose."
10: GPs have one unsettled issue after extra funding's been announced worth more than $120 million annually. A new approach allows enrolled patients' long-term health needs to count in per-head payments, not just age and sex. It will also factor in location, meaning provision for rural and remote patients can be adjusted to match those in major cities. GPNZ Chair Brian Betty says they're disappointed ethnicity isn't included.
13: There is a commitment on the part of the government to relook at weightings in 2 years' time, than every 5 years after that, and that's a big step forward.
10: That's news.
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10: In sport, Chiefs first five Damien McKenzie is dialing up the praise for Hurricanes opposite Ruben Love ahead of the Super Rugby Pacific final tomorrow night in Wellington. The two contenders to fill the All Blacks 10 jumper will square off for the first time in a final, each trying to win their first Super title. McKenzie says Love has been in superb touch for the hosts. And a great day for two of the co-hosts at the Football World Cup. Mexico have become the first team to advance to the knockout stage after winning their second straight game, beating South Korea 1-0. Canada also moved closer to the next round at the 2026 Men's Showpiece, thrashing nine-man Qatar 6-0, the equal highest winning margin at the World Cup so far. That's sport. I'm Emily Ansell.
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0: 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You can tell them, because there's no better place for it. 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
3: In this update, Switzerland's foreign ministry has announced the US-Iran peace negotiations have been cancelled after US Vice President J.D. Vance has called off plans to attend. Under the Memorandum of Understanding signed this week with the US, Iran's supposed to be keeping the Strait of Hormuz open during the 60-day negotiating period. It appears open, with five ships reportedly moving through it in the past 24 hours, but others cautiously holding back. Starboard Maritime Intelligence Domain analyst Mark Douglas says a mine's been identified in the strait.
4: The shipping one mine is one mine way too many to be able to easily go through with, you know, the big 300-metre-long tankers that we need to move to get crude oil flowing again.
3: Hana Rāwhiti Maipi-Clark has confirmed she'll stand for Te Pāti Māori in the upcoming election. The Hauraki Waikato MP told Te Karere this afternoon that unity and increasing Māori participation has led her to stay with the party. She says co-leader Rāwhiti Waititi was the inspiration for her political journey, and she has a huge amount of respect for former party MPs Takuta Ferris and Maria Meno Kapakingi. She says trust needs to be restored after divisions, and tribalism politics is the biggest challenge she's faced in the past 3 years as an MP. It was an emotional start to today's farewell for Dame Jules Top at Auckland's Viaduct Event Centre, attended by more than 1,000. The iconic Kiwi entertainer, one half of the Top twins, died last month, aged 68. Dame Linda Top spoke of her pain.
5: Being one of the hardest things I've ever had to do is say goodbye to my beautiful twin.
3: Another faith has given the Christchurch Cathedral Quake Restoration a welcome funding boost. The Church of Jesus Christ of Latter-day Saints has contributed $250,000 towards the ongoing rebuild. That's news.
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3: In sport, assistant coach Corey Janes explained why the hunt for a second Super Rugby title for his Hurricanes runs deeper than a general desire to win. Tomorrow night's final against the Chiefs in the capital is a send-off for starting loose forward Devon Flanders and at least six other departing players. Janes says a few who'll feature for the final time in Hurricanes yellow and the decider spoke about one last ride during their recent awards function. New All Blacks coach Dave Rennie won't be able to call on the versatility of Lester Faianga-Anuku for his first tests in charge. Newstalk ZB understands the Crusaders hybrid player suffered a fibula fracture during last week's Super Rugby Pacific semi-final and will miss the July internationals and the greatest rivalry tour of South Africa. Rennie will reveal his first All Blacks squad on Monday. That's sport. I'm Emily Ansell.
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8: In this update, 11 people have been taken to hospital, 5 seriously injured after a single vehicle crash in Patutahi near Gisborne. St John says 3 are moderately hurt and 3 others have minor injuries following the Whare Kōpae Road crash just before 5:20pm. It sent 9 crews, a major incident support team and 3 helicopters. And motorists have been stuck for hours on State Highway 1 north of Wellington, with a serious crash closing the southbound lanes. The two-vehicle crash was reported about 4:40pm between the Tower Granada North and Churton Park Glenside off-ramps. NZTA says all southbound lanes are expected to remain closed for several more hours. A person's understood to have suffered serious injuries. Upcoming peace negotiations between the US and Iran and Switzerland have been delayed after tomorrow's meeting was canned. US Vice President J.D. Vance remains in Washington after calling off his travel plans. A memorandum of understanding was signed between both sides this week, extending the ceasefire and opening the Strait of Hormuz. The BBC's Christian Fraser says J.D. Vance is waiting to hear from Iran as it reportedly pulled out of talks due to new Israeli attacks on Lebanon overnight.
9: The ongoing Israeli operations, they said, up to 10 kilometres inside Lebanese territory constituted a flagrant violation of the first clause of the MOU.
8: A Netflix documentary about fugitive Marokopa father Tom Phillips is up in the air, with police considering withdrawing support or blocking use of footage. Commissioner Richard Chambers says a decision will follow inquiries into how the documentary was handled. Police have extraordinary powers, letting them preview the documentary and demand edits. Chambers says it was unacceptable the filming crew was informed of Phillips' death before his family and they shouldn't have been allowed inside the fatal shootout cordon. He says he's supportive of documentaries showing the work officers do, but they must be produced within clear rules. That's news.
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8: In sport, an Aussie Rugby League great is backing a second Kiwi side in the NRL. Gordon Tallis is in town for the New Zealand Warriors' first ever game under the new roofed Christchurch Stadium this weekend. Tallis believes a long-mooted second team from this side of the Tasman, likely from Canterbury, should perhaps have happened after next year's Perth Bears expansion side and before the Papua New Guinea Chiefs in 2028. The Warriors host the North Queensland Cowboys on Sunday at the new One New Zealand Stadium. And Cameron Waters has won the first race of V8 Supercars Darwin Triple Crown after a safety car caused a one-lap sprint finish. Kiwi Matthew Payne finished just 0.6 of a second behind Waters in third, while Ryan Wood claimed eighth and Andre Heimgartner finished 11th. That's sport. I'm Emily Ansell.
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13: In this update, motorists stuck for hours on State Highway 1 north of Wellington after a serious crash closed southbound lanes are reportedly abandoning cars. The two-vehicle crash was reported about 4:40pm between the Tawa Granada North and Churton Park Glenside off-ramps. A person's understood to have serious injuries. RNZ reports some have parked up and were seen walking across the motorway into oncoming traffic to wait elsewhere. US Vice President J.D. Vance has cancelled his trip to Europe for peace negotiations with Iran, and Switzerland's foreign ministries announced the talks tomorrow have been canned. All eyes are on the Strait of Hormuz as ships start to move through. The Memorandum of Understanding, signed between the US and Iran, says the strait will stay open during a 60-day negotiating period. Starboard Maritime Intelligence Domain analyst Mark Douglas says five tankers have moved through the strait in the past 24 hours.
14: It's a bit more complicated than that because along with the ships we can see, we know there's still a lot that are sneaking through, making the run through, possibly helped by some US forces as well.
13: Arotorua celebrity who flew six gold bars to Turkey for the Comancheros has been named as Russell Harrison. The recording artist and former lotto presenter was among hundreds arrested around the world in 2021. Kate Rickard has more.
15: Harrison's pleaded guilty to money laundering in the High Court at Auckland today and faces up to 7 years in jail at his August sentencing. Court documents say he used $420,000 drug trafficking cash to buy the gold, then allegedly handed them to the gang in Turkey. Harrison maintains his involvement was down to naivety and recklessness.
13: A tribute from Kiwi singer Anika Moore in tribute to Dame Jules Topp at Auckland's Viaduct Events Centre. The iconic musician, comedian and activist died last month, with more than 1,000 people joining her twin Linda and brother Bruce in celebrating her life today. Moore reflected on the Topp twins' influence on her growing up. That's news.
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13: In sport, Chiefs coach Jono Gibbs wants to hear the cowbells ringing at the sold-out Wellington Stadium on Saturday as his troops take on the Hurricanes in the Super Rugby Pacific final. Gibbs says the squad are inspired by their supporters and he's hoping plenty of the Chiefs faithful will make the trip down State Highway 1.
4: Well, it sold out pretty quick. Yeah, I'm hoping that a lot of those IP dresses were based out of the Waikato, so we'll see how we go tomorrow.
13: And the White Ferns are in do-or-die territory if they're to defend their T20 World Cup after narrow losses to the West Indies and Sri Lanka. First ball against Ireland in Southampton is scheduled for 5:30 a.m. That's sport. I'm Emily Ansell.
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3: In this update, State Highway 1 north of Wellington has reopened following a serious crash between the Tawa Granada North and Churton Park Glenside off-ramps. Motorists were stuck for hours on the motorway after the two-vehicle crash, which occurred before 5pm yesterday. RNZ reports some left their cars while they waited. It's also understood a person involved in the crash has suffered serious injuries. NZTA says southbound traffic is allowed through again, but asks road users to take extra care on this route. 11 people have been injured after a single vehicle crash in Patutahi near Gisborne yesterday. It was reported just before 5:20pm on Whare Kōpai Road. St John sent 9 crews, a major incident support team and 2 helicopters. All were taken to hospital, 5 with serious injuries. Upcoming peace negotiations between the US and Iran and Switzerland have been delayed after today's meeting was cancelled. US Vice President J.D. Vance remains in Washington after calling off his travel plans. A memorandum of understanding was signed between both sides this week, extending the ceasefire and opening the Strait of Hormuz. The BBC's Christian Fraser says J.D. Vance is waiting to hear from Iran as it reportedly pulled out of talks due to new Israeli attacks on Lebanon.
4: The ongoing Israeli operations, they said, up to 10 kilometres inside Lebanese territory constituted a flagrant violation of the first clause of the MOU.
3: Cuba's Prime Minister is proposing sweeping free market reforms aiming to rescue the country from a crisis aggravated by a US fuel blockade. Manuel Moreno will put the Communist Party-endorsed reforms to a vote in the National Assembly. It would authorise private companies of over 100 workers for the first time, as well as private banks and foreign investment in the private sector. Cubans would also be allowed to own more than one company. That's news.
2: Hoka Nui Sport.
3: In sport, Hurricanes coach Clark Laidlaw knows the Chiefs will be highly motivated to knock them off their perch in the Super Rugby final, with neither team having won the title in at least a decade. Chiefs coach Jono Gibbs wants to hear the cowbells ringing at the sold-out Wellington Stadium. He's hoping plenty of his team's fans have made the trip south. Mexico have taken full advantage of home advantage at the Football World Cup. The Mexicans have become the first team to advance to the knockout stage after beating South Korea 1-0. Fellow co-hosts Canada are in pole position to qualify after thrashing 9-man Qatar 6-0. And the National Basketball League action saw the Canterbury Rams charge past the Tauranga Whai with a 101-69 win in Christchurch. That's sport. I'm Emily Ansell.
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7: In this update, 11 people have been taken to hospital, 5 seriously injured after a single vehicle crash in Patutahi near Gisborne. St John says 3 are moderately hurt and 3 others have minor injuries following the Whare Kōpae Road crash just before 5:20pm yesterday. And State Highway 1 north of Wellington has reopened following a serious crash between the Tower Granada North and Churton Park Glenside off-ramps. Motorists were stuck for hours on the motorway after the two-vehicle crash, which occurred just before 5pm yesterday. RNZ reports some left their cars while they waited. NZTA says southbound traffic is allowed through again, but asks road users to take extra care on this route. British Prime Minister Keir Starmer says he will stand in any leadership contest against potential rival Andy Burnham. Burnham's won the Makerfield by-election, earning a landslide 55% of the vote, having said earlier he'd challenge Starmer. Starmer says he doesn't think a leadership stout would be good for the country, but he will stand if it's necessary. Upcoming peace negotiations between the US and Iran and Switzerland have been delayed, with today's meeting cancelled. US Vice President J.D. Vance remains in Washington after calling off his travel plans. A memorandum of understanding was signed between both sides this week, extending the ceasefire and reopening the Strait of Hormuz. The BBC's Christian Fraser says J.D. Vance is waiting to hear from Iran, as it reportedly pulled out of talks due to recent Israeli attacks on Lebanon.
8: The ongoing Israeli operations, they said, up to 10 kilometres inside Lebanese territory, constituted a flagrant violation of the first clause of the MOU.
7: Hopes low Auckland business confidence is just a blip driven by the war in Iran. An Auckland Business Chamber survey shows 54% of respondents ranked overall confidence as negative, up from 25% in February. Chief Executive Simon Bridges says sentiment should tick up again soon if a deal holds between the US and Iran.
9: That's not to say it's going to be amazing and, you know, everyone's going to be dancing in the streets, but slowly and surely, given that we knew the start of the year was pretty good.
7: A Netflix documentary about fugitive Marokopa father Tom Phillips is up in the air, with police considering withdrawing support or blocking use of footage. Commissioner Richard Chambers says a decision will follow inquiries into how the documentary was handled. He says it was unacceptable the filming crew was informed of Phillips's death before his family, and they shouldn't have been allowed inside the fatal shootout cordon. Dame Jewel's top was sung out in classic fashion at Auckland's Viaduct Event Centre yesterday.
10: Where I'm, that you are, I'm, that you are.
7: Well, over 1,000 people gathered to celebrate the top twin who died last month. They included friends, family and entertainment and political luminaries who shared memories from the life of the iconic Kiwi singer, actor, comedian and activist.
0: Hokanui Sport.
7: In sport, Chiefs coach Jono Gibbs wants to hear the cowbells ringing at the sold-out Wellington Stadium today as his troops take on the Hurricanes in the Super Rugby Pacific Final. Gibbs says the squad are inspired by their supporters and he's hoping plenty of the Chiefs faithful will make the trip down State Highway 1.
10: Well, it sold out pretty quick. I'm hoping that a lot of those IP dresses were based out of the Waikato, so we'll see how we go tomorrow.
7: The White Ferns are in do-or-die territory if they're to defend their T20 World Cup after narrow losses to the West Indies and Sri Lanka. First ball against Ireland in Southampton is scheduled for 5:30 a.m. That's news and sport. I'm Emily Ansell.
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5: In this update, US Vice President J.D. Vance has cancelled his trip to Europe for peace negotiations with Iran, and Switzerland's foreign ministries announced talks today have been canned. All eyes are on the Strait of Hormuz as ships start to move through. The Memorandum of Understanding, signed between the US and Iran, says the strait will stay open during a 60-day negotiation period. Starboard Maritime Intelligence Domain analyst Mark Douglas says five tankers have moved through the strait in the past 24 hours.
6: It's a bit more complicated than that because along with the ships we can see, we know there's still a lot that are sneaking through, making the run through, possibly helped by some US forces as well.
5: Medical physicists have voted to accept a pay rise, striking a deal with Health New Zealand. The Professional and Executive Employees Association, APEX, has ratified a collective agreement. Here's senior political reporter, Azaria Howell.
7: Staff will get two increases, 2.5% from May and 2% from July. The agreement includes a pair of $3,000 lump sum payments across the term aimed at retaining staff. Any industrial action has been called off.
5: Police say they're considering serious charges for a 27-year-old man after he allegedly damaged two cars and caused 16 driving complaints between Hurunui and Christchurch. A blue Ford Falcon failed to stop for police in the Hurunui district about 3:20 yesterday afternoon. The driver was then seen undertaking vehicles, driving through red lights, travelling the wrong way around roundabouts and hitting several cars. The car was found abandoned in Richmond at about 4:30, with the driver taken into custody a short time later. The government's announced it will force manufacturers to make local streaming apps front and centre on all TVs entering the country. Media Minister Paul Goldsmith says apps like TVNZ Plus and 3Now must be pre-installed and easy to find. TVNZ's Jodie O'Donnell thinks it will make a significant difference. A nature group's fighting to keep conservation land in public hands. The government's consulting on a bill that would allow levies and sales, with income reinvested into conservation. Forest and Birds released maps showing sites at risk of sale, claiming it could be up to 60% of the dock estate. The minister says they only plan to sell off bits and bobs of land. But Chief Forest and Bird Advisor Richard Cappy says if that's so, the bill should protect the rest by specifying that. Holly Smith has led a choir in a final farewell to Dame Jules Topp at her celebration of life at Auckland's Viaduct Events Centre yesterday. Oh, More than 1,000 people joined Jewel's sister Linda and brother Bruce, paying tribute to the Kiwi entertainer, musician and comedian who died last month. Other well-known faces included Helen Clark, Chris Hipkins, Tammy Nielsen and Anika Moore. Linda Topp says her twin is irreplaceable.
0: Hokanui Sport.
5: In sport, assistant coach Corey Janes explained why the hunt for a second Super Rugby title for his Hurricanes runs deeper than a general desire to win. Tonight's final against the Chiefs in the capital is a send-off for starting loose forward Devon Flanders and at least six other departing players. Janes says a few who'll feature for the final time in Hurricanes yellow and the designer spoke about one last ride during their recent awards function. New All Blacks coach Dave Rennie won't be able to call on the versatility of Lester Faianga-Anuku for his first tests in charge. News Talk ZB understands the Crusaders hybrid player suffered a fibula fracture during last week's Super Rugby Pacific semi-final and will miss the July internationals and the greatest rivalry tour of South Africa. Rennie will reveal his first All Blacks squad on Monday. That's news and sport. I'm Emily Ansell.
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5: In this update, Switzerland's foreign ministry has announced the US-Iran peace talks set for today have been cancelled after US Vice President J.D. Vance called off plans to attend. Under the Memorandum of Understanding signed this week with the US, Iran is to keep the Strait of Hormuz open during the 60-day negotiation period. Five ships have reportedly moved through in the past 24 hours, but others have cautiously held back. Starboard Maritime Intelligence Domain analyst Mark Douglas says a mine's been identified in the strait.
6: For shipping, one mine is one mine way too many to be able to easily go through with, you know, the big 300-metre-long tankers that we need to move to get crude oil flowing again.
5: A formidable victory for Labour in the UK's Makerfield by-election could signal the Prime Minister's end. Greater Manchester Mayor Andy Burnham won a landslide 54% of the vote. This month, Burnham said he'd challenge Keir Starmer's leadership. Political commentator John McTernan says he could act as soon as this weekend.
7: Across the country in May, just a few weeks ago, people voted for the best candidates to give Keir Starmer a bloody nose.
5: Honora Whiti Maipi-Clark has confirmed she'll stand for Te Pāti Māori in the upcoming election. The Hauraki Waikato MP told Te Karere that unity and increasing Māori participation has led her to stay with the party. She says co-leader Rāwiri Waititi was the inspiration for her political journey, and she has a huge amount of respect for former party MPs Taku Te Whiris and Maria Meno Kapakingi. She says trust needs to be restored after divisions, and tribalism politics is the biggest challenge she's faced in the past 3 years as an MP. Businesses are using fossil fuel energy less and electricity and renewables more. Energy Efficiency and Conservation Authority research shows sector fossil fuel use fell 4 percentage points between 2017 and 2024 to 51%. Political reporter Troy Matich has more.
8: Electricity's share of the overall business energy mix increased 4% over that period to 38%. Transport remained almost exclusively fossil fuel driven at 92% diesel and petrol.
5: Despite a frosty start yesterday, winter seems to have slept in. A mild June has pushed back opening for Mount Hutt, the Remarkables and Cadrona until June 27th. NZ Ski CEO Paul Anderson says forecasters are predicting a more normal El Nino winter soon, which is typically great for snow.
9: You can never be 100% with the weather, but from what we see in the forecast now, it looks like we'll get at least 3 or 4 days worth of decent snow making next week, which will set us up for next weekend.
5: It was an emotional start to yesterday's farewell for Dame Jules Topp at Auckland's Viaduct Event Centre, attended by more than 1,000 people. The iconic Kiwi entertainer, one half of the Topp twins, died last month, aged 68. Dame Linda Topp spoke of her pain.
10: Being one of the hardest things I've ever had to do is say goodbye to my beautiful twin.
0: Hokanui Sport.
5: In sport, Chiefs coach Jono Gibbs wants to hear the cowbells ringing at the sold-out Wellington Stadium today as his troops take on the Hurricanes in the Super Rugby Pacific final. Gibbs says the squad are inspired by their supporters and he's hoping plenty of the Chiefs faithful will make the trip down State Highway 1.
11: Well, it sold out pretty quick. Yeah, I'm hoping that a lot of those IP dresses were based out of the Waikato, so we'll see how we go tomorrow.
5: The White Ferns are in do-or-die territory if they're to defend their T20 World Cup after narrow losses to the West Indies and to Sri Lanka. The first ball against Ireland and Southampton is scheduled for 5:30 a.m. today. That's news and sport. I'm Emily Ansell.
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10: In this update, US Vice President J.D. Vance has cancelled his trip to Europe for peace negotiations with Iran, and Switzerland's foreign ministry has announced the talks today have been canned. All eyes are on the Strait of Hormuz as ships start to move through. The Memorandum of Understanding, signed between the US and Iran, says the strait will stay open during a 60-day negotiation period. Starboard Maritime Intelligence Domain analyst Mark Douglas says five tankers have moved through the strait in the past 24 hours.
11: It's a bit more complicated than that because along with the ships we can see, we know there's still a lot that are sneaking through, making the run through, possibly helped by some US forces as well.
10: Kiwis can now get clearer views of major emergencies anywhere around the country. NEMA is making its emergency mobile alerts viewable online. Its new map feature lets Kiwis view all active alerts and their contents and clearly identify which agency issued them and where they were sent. Communications manager Anthony Frith says the alerts are more accessible, but still just one of many channels for notifying Kiwis of emergencies.
12: It is extremely important. It is a great way to blast a message out to about 90% of the public, but it is not a silver bullet.
10: The government's denounced it will force manufacturers to make local streaming apps front and centre on all TVs entering the country. Media Minister Paul Goldsmith says apps like TVNZ Plus and 3Now must be pre-installed and easy to find. TVNZ's Jodie O'Donnell thinks it will make a significant difference. A nature group's fighting to keep conservation land in public hands. The government's consulting on a bill that would allow levies and sales with income reinvested into conservation. Forest and Birds released maps showing sites at risk of sale, claiming it could be up to 60% of the dock estate. The minister says they only plan to sell off bits and bobs of land. Chief Forest and Bird Advisor Richard Cappy says if that's so, the bill should protect the rest by specifying that. Police say they're considering serious charges for a 27-year-old man after he allegedly damaged two cars and caused 16 driving complaints between Hurunui and Christchurch. A blue Ford Falcon failed to stop for police in the Hurunui district about 3:20 yesterday afternoon. The driver was then seen undertaking vehicles, driving through red lights, travelling the wrong way around roundabouts and hitting several cars. The car was found abandoned in Richmond at about 4:30, with the driver taken into custody a short time later. Holly Smith has led a choir in a final farewell to Dame Jules Top at her celebration of life at Auckland's Viaduct Event Centre. Yesterday, more than 1,000 people joined Jules, sister Linda and brother Bruce, paying tribute to the Kiwi entertainer, musician and comedian who died last month. Other well-known faces included Helen Clark, Chris Hipkins, Tammy Nielsen and Anika Moore. Linda Topp says her twin is irreplaceable.
0: Hokanui Sport.
10: In sport, assistant coach Corey James explained why the hunt for a second Super Rugby title for his Hurricanes runs deeper than a general desire to win. Tonight's final against the Chiefs in the capital is a send-off for starting loose forward Devon Flanders and at least six other departing players. Jane says a few who will feature for the final time in Hurricanes Yellow and the Decider spoke about one last ride during their recent awards function. New All Blacks coach Dave Rennie won't be able to call on the versatility of Lester Faianga-Anuku for his first tests in charge. Newstalk ZB understands the Crusaders hybrid player suffered a fibula fracture during last week's Super Rugby Pacific semi-final and will miss the July internationals and the greatest rivalry tour of South Africa. Rennie will reveal his first All Blacks squad on Monday. That's news and sport. I'm Emily Ansell.
0: Southland's best music mix lives here on Hokanui.

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7: In this update, US Vice President J.D. Vance has cancelled his trip to Europe for peace negotiations with Iran, and Switzerland's foreign ministries announced the talks today have been canned. All eyes are on the Strait of Hormuz as ships start to move through. The Memorandum of Understanding, signed between the US and Iran, says the strait will stay open during a 60-day negotiation period. Starboard Maritime Intelligence Domain analyst Mark Douglas says five tankers have moved through the strait in the past 24 hours.
8: It's a bit more complicated than that because along with the ships we can see, we know there's still a lot that are sneaking through, making the run through, possibly helped by some US forces as well.
7: Kiwis can now get clearer views of major emergencies anywhere around the country. NEMA is making its emergency mobile alerts viewable online. Its new map feature lets Kiwis view all active alerts and their contents and clearly identify which agency issued them and where they were sent. Communications manager Anthony Frith says the alerts are more accessible, but still just one of many channels for notifying Kiwis of emergencies.
9: It is extremely important. It is a great way to blast a message out to about 90% of the public, but it is not a silver bullet.
7: The government's denounced it will force manufacturers to make local streaming apps front and centre on all TVs entering the country. Media Minister Paul Goldsmith says apps like TVNZ Plus and 3Now must be pre-installed and easy to find. TVNZ's Jodie O'Donnell thinks it will make a significant difference. A nature group's fighting to keep conservation land in public hands. The government's consulting on a bill that would allow levies and sales with income reinvested into conservation. Forest and Birds released maps showing sites at risk of sale, claiming it could be up to 60% of the Dock estate. The minister says they only plan to sell off bits and bobs of land. Chief Forest and Bird Advisor Richard Cappy says if that's so, the bill should protect the rest by specifying that. Police say they're considering serious charges for a 27-year-old man after he allegedly damaged two cars and caused 16 driving complaints between Hurunui and Christchurch. A blue Ford Falcon failed to stop for police in the Hurunui district about 3:20 yesterday afternoon. The driver was then seen undertaking vehicles, driving through red lights, travelling the wrong way around roundabouts and hitting several cars. The car was found abandoned in Richmond at about 4:30, with the driver taken into custody a short time later. Holly Smith has led a choir in a final farewell to Dame Jules Topp at her celebration of life at Auckland's Viaduct Event Centre. Yesterday, more than 1,000 people joined Jules, sister Linda and brother Bruce, paying tribute to the Kiwi entertainer, musician and comedian who died last month. Other well-known faces included Helen Clark, Chris Hipkins, Tammy Nielsen and Anika Moore. Linda Topp says her twin is irreplaceable.
0: Hokanui Sport.
7: In sport, assistant coach Corey Janes explained why the hunt for a second Super Rugby title for his Hurricanes runs deeper than a general desire to win. Tonight's final against the Chiefs in the capital is a send-off for starting loose forward Devon Flanders and at least six other departing players. Jane says a few who will feature for the final time in Hurricanes Yellow and the Decider spoke about one last ride during their recent awards function. New All Blacks coach Dave Rennie won't be able to call on the versatility of Lester Faianga-Anuku for his first tests in charge. Newstalk ZB understands the Crusaders hybrid player suffered a fibula fracture during last week's Super Rugby Pacific semi-final and will miss the July internationals and the greatest rivalry tour of South Africa. Rennie will reveal his first All Blacks squad on Monday. That's news and sport. I'm Emily Ansell.
0: The best of the muster with Andy Muir on Hokanui.
10: Last night a very good morning and welcome into the Best of the Muster, a collaboration of interviews that took our attention during a busy week here at Hokanui HQ. My name's Andy Muir. Thanks for your company. We're starting the hour by going down to Wyndham and catching up with sheep, beef and YouTube farmer Ben Dooley, who's had a pretty good start to the winter cycle. But Dools has asked the question, are you a social media influencer? Greg Erickson, formerly of Waimumu, these days residing in Millet, Canada, talking about all issues facing Canada at the moment, especially his state where he's based, Alberta, wanting to break away from Canada as such. He tells us why this is a concerning thing, or it's bizarre more than anything, to say the least. Grant Disaster McMaster, once again, we're international, formerly of Close Burns Station. Well, he is from Close Burns Station, let's be honest, but he's on holiday, and we caught him this week over in San Francisco in California. James Edgar farms at Moa Flat and talks about the New Zealand beef industry and something that's happened over in the States, actually in Texas. James thinks this could have possible good signs for New Zealand beef. Looking ahead, America's misfortune could be to New Zealand's advantage. And Don Howie Morrison, former Alliance Board Director, farming at Willowbank, just talking about the positives that he's seeing in the rural sector at the moment. Normally looking at spring prices, how he's reserved, but he's thinking, look, this is as good as what we've seen for a while, and all pointers are looking at that. So without further ado, we'll start the hour next with Ben Dooley. You're listening to the Best of the Muster. If I need another guy
0: like you. The Best of the Muster with Andy Muir on Hokanui.
10: Welcome back to the Muster, sheep and beef farmer, YouTube farmer. You can almost put social influencer in there as well, Ben Dooley. Good afternoon.
11: No, please don't put that in there, Andy, but g'day, how's it going?
10: Yeah, good, mate. What, you're not an influencer?
11: No, we don't like that term.
10: So what do you call yourself?
11: I don't know. I'm just a farmer that does a bit of filming, I guess.
10: A social media man of the people.
11: We'll try and downplay it as much as possible.
10: Okay, we'll leave it at that. Anyway, down near Wyndham, how are things going?
11: Yeah, first real wintry feeling day today, I've got to admit. It's wet, it's cold, it's blowing. Had to put the jacket on, couldn't get the truck around everywhere this morning, so a bit of a shock to the system, but it was always going to come right, and she's been a pretty good lead-in so far. So, yeah, no, very, very hard to complain. We do kind of want to get winter in winter. It'd be nice if we just didn't get winter at all, but that's not going to be the case. So, we're just looking at that forecast thinking, shit, we've had a bloody good run, and it looks like the ewes are going to get a few more breaks on crop before it really gets ugly yet. So she's all promising.
10: So everything's on the crops underway?
11: Pretty much everything now. I've just got my two-year-old cattle. We're just going to have a sort up, and we will get the remainder of them up in the feed pad. And the hoggets have just gone on for the last time. They've just had their 3 or 4 days of transition, and the early mobs stay on grass for winter.
10: The stock will be looking a pretty reasonable nick too, I'd imagine, though, Dills.
11: Yeah, no, we're pretty happy with how everything's looking this year. There's always the odd light one around. You always seem to get them. It's just a matter of pulling them off. But in general, everything's looking very good. Ewe lambs are probably on par with some of the best we've ever had. So got a bit of a job ahead of me this year just with hoggets and swedes. I want to keep them that way. But like I say, we've got plenty of feed around, so we'll just keep pumping it into them. And, yeah, keep an eye on those feed budgets, make sure they're still stacking up. But, things are looking really good.
10: You say their hoggets are as good as what you've seen them. What live weight would you anticipate?
11: We took everything under 38 out, I want to say mid-March, late March maybe. So they're probably, well, we drenched them to 65K. They're probably sitting at about 50, 52 before they went on crop as an average for the mob, but with a bit of a spread through there. So, for Romney ewe lambs, they've done pretty bloody well. But then, I mean, our average kill weight for the season would finish just on 20 kilos again. The lambs have done well this year.
10: Well, talking about that kill weight, 20 kg, you'll be really happy with that, considering, as you keep telling us, that your lambs mature later in the season.
11: Yeah, absolutely. And just bearing in mind with that, like, we killed half of our lambs, our works lambs, went the last week of April and the second week of May. So that just fits with that. We sort of struggle the whole way through summer, and then we get to autumn and they really start growing. That said, we were ahead on average kill the whole way through with a higher than average early kill weight. But we did change a few things around this year. We left the terminal lambs on mum for an extra 3 weeks, which last season anyway definitely made a big difference. Got a few more away off mum that way at bigger weights, and did manage to sort of hold that the whole way through. But yeah, it's just the Romney thing. They're never an early killing animal in this sort of climate, but like I've always said, we have shit springs and awesome autumns. Hope you don't mind me saying that word on here.
10: You've already said the yes word twice in the last 5 minutes, so I'll let you
11: away. There we go.
10: Just don't make a habit, but continue.
11: But yeah, so that's what we always say about here. So to capitalise on that, that's how we do it. We just run the lambs later and make use of that autumn feed. And as long as we've got plenty to get through winter, we just push things as far as we can do.
10: Ben, winter grazing plans, is that time of year? Give us a bit of an update. How have you found it?
11: Just the winter grazing plans that we have to, that we do just to get through winter, you mean? Or...
10: Yeah.
11: Yep. So hopefully everyone's got one done if they're grazing on crop. Just a general layout of your intent of what you plan to do, grazing directions, buffer zones, all that sort of stuff. We have one. We just have it. There's one on resolution, but we have it just drawn up on paper and then uploaded into there. So just a general idea of what you're meant to, what you're intending to be doing with grazing. I don't like the idea of people trying to pencil one out and lock everything in, because obviously the weather plays a big part in how long breaks last and how much you feed stuff and everything like that. But it is a good tool just to have there, just to refer back to when you're getting through your winter grazing and just see how things are going, and just to have those, I guess, environmental protections laid out in front of you. More so that if something goes wrong and the council do come in, you can show that you've had an intent here to do the right thing. And obviously understanding things do happen, breakouts happen, things can go wrong, but they are a good tool just to cover yourself, I guess, a bit, I guess.
10: Would you say that everybody's on board regarding them?
11: Yeah, I think so. And I think when you see the I don't want to say behaviour, when you see the practices being taken out with winter grazing around the province these days, I think most people are pretty understanding of what's expected, and the vast majority of actions taken seem to be the right ones. Bearing in mind, we've still got to make this a profitable venture, and we've still got to make it work to get through winter. But I think the vast majority of people are doing a pretty good job when it comes to the environmental aspect of winter grazing.
10: And Brenton Houndham made a really relevant point on this show about 10, 12 days ago, saying that don't give these groups, anti-farming groups, any ammo.
11: No, don't give them any ammo. And that's a double-edged thing. On one side, just do your best. We understand sometimes it doesn't look the best when the weather turns to crap, and that's just the way it is. Just do your best to do the best by your stock. But the other side to it is, I'm quite big on this, when you see those posts put up on social media, don't interact with them, don't take the bait, don't go in and start an argument with that certain person, because that pushes his post to more people. And you'll quite often see the posts that he doesn't get interaction with, they don't get a lot of likes, they don't get a lot of views, and that's what we want. We want that all to be suppressed. Whereas if we all go in and he gets 100 comments from 100 farmers arguing with him about how he's wrong, which I do agree he is wrong, you'll all of a sudden see a lot of other people from around the world that have no clue what we're doing all of a sudden commenting in favour of him. So just be mindful of that. Just one other thing I wanted to touch on is drones. If you do happen to see a drone flying over your farm, please don't shoot it down. That is a criminal offence under the Civil Aviation Authority, and you do not want to piss them off. They're very strict with their rules, and they don't tend to listen to the other side very much. But if you do happen to see one flying around, if it's under 400 feet, it is absolutely illegal. There is a special licence that you can obtain to do so, but to my knowledge, the only people that have those in New Zealand are the military and the police. No one else does. I forget what the licence is called, but yeah. But if you could find, because generally speaking, it'll be getting flown from a roadside somewhere, if you could call the police and find the person flying the drone, and just obviously within the rules, try and stop them from leaving until the police get there, it would be great, because the CAA would really like to know about people flying drones over private property under that 400-foot ceiling. And if they go above 400 foot, there is a grey area there in between. But if they go over 500, they're into proper airspace, and they are definitely not allowed to be there either, because then you're a collision risk for bigger aircraft. So, just if you do have someone flying over, try and get the police to actually find the person who's flying the drone, and they'll take the rest of it from there.
10: Good on you, Ben Dooley. Always appreciate your time. And if I start seeing your ads coming up on my Instagram feed, I'm going to start charging you.
11: No, you are not.
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17: If I kiss you like this, and if you whisper like that, it was lost long ago.
10: Welcome back to the Muster. We're away over to Millicent, Canada, where we catch up with Greg Erickson, formerly of Waimumu. Good afternoon, Greg. I was explaining the rationale behind Celine Dion today, and of course Eric Roy requested it. Now, Eric used to be your neighbour up at Waimumu. You told me a pretty cool story about him going for a run.
18: Yeah, g'day, Andy. Yeah, Eric was our neighbour when I was growing up, and he used to run down the road with a backpack on full of 20 kilograms of cement and, like, nothing, just run along.
10: That's just the old school mentality, I suppose, isn't it? You know, I mean, Eric's built like a bullock, to be fair.
18: Yeah, he was a brick back then, and I imagine he's still a big guy now. But yeah, he was just a different breed, just absolute strong man.
10: You're based over there in Canada. Last time we spoke to you, it was starting to warm up. It was in the negatives, but you'll be right. Well, technically, you're starting summer.
18: Yeah, summer's just kicked off, and all the seeding was all finished up a week ago or so. But it all just in time for all the rain to come, because we were pretty dry during seeding and, well, all spring, really. And then we got 100 mils of rain or 110 mils of rain in about 70 hours.
10: What would be your average rainfall there?
18: It's about 450-ish mils.
10: That's not a lot of rain. That's very much central Otago.
18: Yeah, that doesn't include the snowmelt. So the snowmelt, we get, that's all just rainfall over summer. If we get, I don't know, say 3 feet of snow, that works out to be another however much rain. I think it's nine mils of snowfall equals 1 mil of rain.
10: So snowfall is such, though, because we're due a good fall in Southland. That's just the law of lay of the land and the law of averages. But what do you work on for snowfall over there?
18: Well, it varies year to year. We get most of our snowfall in the spring. So during the winter, we'll get the odd storm, and then it just sort of settles in and doesn't go anywhere. But average snowfall can be, it might be 2 feet, I guess. But some springs we might get 3 feet, and some springs it might get 6. It just varies.
10: Are frosts pretty prevalent?
18: Well, they are. So we get frost. The frost will start coming in September. The weather stations will still put out frost warnings for the crops and whatnot. And then probably November, by the time the frost comes and then doesn't leave.
10: So how's the growing conditions been? Yes, you said you had a bit of rain recently, but it was required. All the crops in the ground. So how's the feel around there considering the growing conditions?
18: Well, all the crops were in the ground, and most of them were up before we got the rain. And the ones that were up were looking quite stressed. They were getting a bit yellow. But this rain has really perked things up. And now you look at the canola that's coming out of the ground, and it's looking just lovely. So it's starting to get those extra big leaves on the bottom there. So we're looking pretty.
10: So how are the prices for arable holding up over there, Greg?
18: Well, barley's come up slightly. So sorry to talk in bushels again. But the price for bushel,
10: that's okay, we're used to that.
18: it's around the 550 mark, Canadian. But the wheat's dropped, and then the canola's sitting probably where it was over the last 10 years average, around the $13, maybe $14.
10: How long did it take you to figure out this malarkey around bushels and imperial versus metric? We talked about it again, but it's still confusing when you hear it.
18: It confuses me still. I just give up, and I just sort of just got beaten to submission, and now I just deal with bushels, basically.
10: But you do deal in cents, dollars, and kilometres.
18: Yes, absolutely. Now, also, if you buy a contract with one of the big companies, you are probably buying in tonnes or selling in tonnes.
10: Right, gotcha. Makes no sense whatsoever. It's as clear as mud.
18: Yes, that's correct.
10: So in general, though, you're based in the province of Alberta. How's the feeling around there?
18: Feeling in Alberta is a little bit mixed at the moment. So I think I told you last time that Alberta's thinking about doing the separation thing.
10: That's right.
18: From Canada. Yeah, and we now have a date for... So we're having a referendum in Alberta to... One option is to stay in Canada, and the other option is to, if the referendum gets over 50%, the province of Alberta will officially look into having a referendum to separate from Canada. So, to clarify, we're having a referendum on a referendum.
10: It's as clear as a bushel.
18: Yeah, exactly. It's it's confusing, and it's silly, and I think all signs lead to us, well, Alberta, staying in Canada and everything going smoothly and just status quo. But the option is there for Albertans to vote to have a referendum to put pressure on Ottawa that we might leave, just to threaten we might leave. I think that's a bad idea because it's threatening. Business won't invest in Alberta while it's unclear what our future is.
10: Scotland had a referendum a couple of years ago about trying to break away from the UK. What's the reason for Alberta wanting to go alone?
18: It's to do with taxes, basically. A lot of people in Alberta think we pay a lot of taxes, and then it gets sent to Ottawa, and then that gets redistributed around the country. And Albertans think we get a unfair deal out of that.
10: It's a very resourceful county, I suppose, or province?
18: Oh, yes. Alberta is the wealthiest province. Well, I say wealthiest. The most resource-rich of all the provinces. And Alberta makes an absolute fortune off the oil. And that, because of that, the oil companies pay a lot of money to have Albertans work for them. And so they pay more taxes because of it. And we don't get the services that, say, eastern provinces get because they don't have as much. So the Ottawa gives money to the have-not provinces before they give it to the have provinces.
10: So in that case, would Alberta be an independent state as such? How would it work?
18: That is the great question, Andy. No one knows.
10: So what does a rural community make of all this? I dare say they want to stay in the status quo.
18: You would think so, but no. The rural community is the where the bulk of the separatists are. So the folk in Edmonton and Calgary, Red Deer, they are typically more left-leaning, and so they want to stay in Canada, whereas the very far right are more prone to want to leave.
10: That's interesting. Hey, it's coming up to springtime. This is very much a New Zealand thing to say, but is there a concern around rattlesnakes coming out at this time of year? I mean, when you first went over there, was it a concern, or you just you just deal with them because they're more scared of you than you're scared of them?
18: So when I first came over here, I was down in the States. I went straight down to the States to do the harvest, and I was very ignorant to them. And we were running around through cornfields and bare feet and didn't think much of it. And up here in Canada, there's only rattlesnakes in southern parts, southeast and east of Calgary. And up where I am, just near towards Edmonton, there is nothing but the odd garter snake. They're harmless and you don't see them. Yeah, there's the rattlesnakes and those hazardous creatures aren't really here, unless you're talking bears and moose.
10: Right, interesting to see how that's going to pan out as well as this referendum on Alberta. Hey, Greg, thanks for your time once again. And next time we chat, we'll see if we can decipher this bushel talk around your government.
18: Sounds good, mate. Thanks, Andy.
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0: Welcome back to The Muster. A very cliche song for our next guest, who is anything but cliche. The song is born in the USA, but it's for Grant Disaster McMaster, who's in San Francisco this afternoon. Of course, he's brought to us by the team at RB Rural, going international once again. Good afternoon, Grant.
1: Yeah, good afternoon, Andy. Good afternoon, everybody. And hello from San Flans Disco, as we used to say.
0: How would you compare San Francisco to Los Angeles for people who have never been over there?
1: Well, it's a bit like probably going to Invercargill, where it's dead flat, and then going to Dunedin, where it's like it's quite hilly. So, you know, San Francisco is 49 miles squared, and it's got 880,000 people within that 49 miles. So, it's actually, I mean, it's a lot bigger than that when you take out of the city. There's you know, a lot more people out in the outskirts, but a lot of cities have got the same population but spread over a big area. So the inner city of San Francisco, a lot of people in a small area, as opposed to, you know, other places with like LA, which has got a big population but it's over a big area. So you see everything when you're driving through the city or walking. You see absolutely everything that's going on. So it's a pretty cool place, really, with certainly opens our eyes. So you know, it's pretty good.
0: Now, comparing San Francisco and Los Angeles to Invercargill and Dunedin is one of life's great correlations.
1: Well, it is. Perhaps I should have said the Netherlands and compare that to Switzerland.
0: So oh, it makes sense, like. Though. I wasn't doubting your judgment, and what you say makes a lot of sense. And coincidentally, 49 square miles, I'm saying off the top of my head, the San Francisco 49ers, that's where they got their name.
1: Exactly, back in the 1880s when the gold hit, and after the gold came the 49ers. So it's got a lot of history, San Francisco. In fact, big Chinese influence here. Yesterday we went down in Chinatown. So just to sort of paint the picture, we're on what they call Knob Hill, and a lot of my listeners and people who know that will make some correlations with me and a knob. But anyway, it's Knob Hill was the very top of San Francisco. And like in 1906, San Francisco was hit by the biggest earthquakes that killed 3,000 people, and the city burnt for 6 weeks. So it was rebuilt after that, and Knob Hill is right at the top. So our apartment we're in, we look out and can see the Golden Gate Bridge. Now, all the rich people, the railway barons and the Vanderbilts and whoever, they built up a Knob Hill, but it wasn't easy to get to. So they've got the famous San Francisco cable cars that go up and down, have been going since the 1900s or before. So you hear them rattling up and down. So once it was easy for people to get up to Knob Hill, that's when they built the bigger hotels, and it's just still carried on like that now. So yeah, it's a pretty vibrant city. And but as I said, with the Chinese, they came and we were down in Chinatown, which is just down a little bit as everything heads down towards the wharf and the flatter areas. I was speaking to a guy there. I was looking around in the restaurant, just a lot of old photos of the old Chinese people. And this guy was very exuberant. And he came down and gave me a good history lesson. And you know, basically said there was 1,000 people here for a start. The gold hit in 49. And then the Chinese came in and basically they started the all their business. But one of the biggest things they did was because they were the medicine men of the past with their acupuncture and herbal remedies. You know, there was nothing in San Francisco when they arrived, so they brought all that with them, and you know, saw those families here all those generations later. And like, interesting, as we all know, history. You know, the gold fields went from here to the Ballarat and New South Wales, and from the Ballarat to Mighty Lawrence and to Central Otago. And, you know, a lot of San Francisco, the area around here, Napa Valley, very similar to the Gibson Valley, where they're both big wine-growing regions.
0: Do they like road cones like New Zealand?
1: I can tell you now, I've seen about 3 road cones, and it is just so refreshing. And it just, you know, a lot of people think the Americans aren't onto it, but I'll tell you what, when it comes to roadworks and having no road cones and actually things being done, we could take another leaf out of their book. Honestly, seen about 4 road cones.
0: Well, that's what happened when you were in Europe. Exactly the same thing, disaster. Zero road cones.
1: Might have something to do with me. You think I should try and implement that back? And, well, I'd have a full-time job in Queenstown trying to get rid of the bloody thing so we could start a transport business up to get rid of them. I tell you what, you'd make a lot of money, whether it was legal or not.
0: As far as the agricultural scene, since we spoke to you last, on your travels when you're on that train, what have you seen?
1: Oh, like that train is train. I've always been a fan of trains since I went around Europe. And one was when I was about 18 or 19 when I spent those few years overseas. And they haven't changed. Well, they have changed. They're a bit more comfortable now. But it was a really good from Santa Barbara to San Francisco. We were on the train for 9 hours. Now it had a few stops in that time, but didn't. Probably went a bit faster than the Southerner used to do, and certainly a bit faster than the Kingston Flyer. But a great way to come, you know, got out of the city and then followed the Pacific coast for a start, and then went inland and saw quite a lot of land there that were grazing beef cows. And I think it appears to me as though I think they have really good growth in the spring, and obviously now we're out of the spring into the early summer and it's starting to dry off a bit, and the paddocks aren't actually, they look as though they could do with a lot more stock, and they've gone sort of rank and dry. But a lot of big blocks, undulating, easy hill country with barbed wire fences, seven wire barb, and a lot of them look pretty rusty, especially when you're near the sea. But, cows and calves is what we've seen. No sheep or anything like that. But, sort of extensive hill country that, you'd get around on a motorbike, no trouble.
0: Because barbed wire seems to be the fencing of choice for a lot of states, or what you see in certain areas, I suppose.
1: Well, it was invented in Texas, and I don't think, they obviously haven't got onto the electric side of things. But in saying that, all the fences you see, there's no stock pressure on them.

0: But it's yeah, they and once we got out of that Kittle area, you're back into the big plains that are just the most beautiful soil you can come across. And the, you know, I thought I'd seen a few crops of strawberries and kale and cabbages last week when we spoke, but the other day on the train, it just, that just carried on and on and on. And I think one of the big things that really took my attention was, like, they are now big corporate farms, because you, every now and again, you'd get to this great big farmyard and it just, you know, there'd be 30 or 40 tractors just with, or 30 tractors with little spray units on them, and bigger machinery and cars and big cool houses or warehouses, and just obviously really quite labour intensive. But it's just shows the importance of what, you know, the food they grow here.
1: Hey Grant, we'll leave it there. Appreciate your time. Enjoy your travels, and wear that Batman-inspired Obi Rural hat with pride over there.
0: You could wear anything in San Francisco, and I tell you what, you wouldn't look out of place. It's not like, you know, going into Queenstown with your hobnail boots on.
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0: James Egg is farming at Mower Flat and joins us once again on the muster. Good afternoon, James. Unfortunately, the T-Pain song you requested wasn't there, so Blake Shelton was your backup choice.
1: Yeah, no, I have a quite an eclectic music taste, but yeah, apparently some of my stuff's on the more extreme edge of Hokanui, so we can take from that what you will.
0: Welcome to my playlist, jeepers. I can't judge.
1: No, absolutely. You've got to. It's actually been beautiful weather this year, but some of the years, especially when you're in the second or third day of wet weather gear and muddy boots, you know, you don't want to be listening to something too slow, do you? Sometimes you just got to put a bit of dance music on or something with a bit of pep and just rip into it, don't you? But I mean, you can't.

0: can't argue this year. And yeah, well, I don't even know what to say about the autumn. And now we're, of course, heading into middle of June, and we haven't even had a snowfall at Mile Flat, and that's quite incredible. And to be frank, we're actually still growing grass, which is currently 6 weeks longer than what I'd budget, you know, on any sort of conservative estimate. So, yeah, can't complain at all.
1: Are you concerned about the lack of snowfall, or is it a case of it is what it is?
0: No, look, honestly, I don't waste a single second worrying about the weather. We just play with what we can do, because I know there's absolutely zero I can do to adjust it. So we went through our feed budget. I think I touched it last time. So we've now fed out feeding out about 10 tonnes of grain at one of the farms. The other two, the feed budget's looking really nice, which is great. And the stock are looking really good. They're loving it. So, yeah, we'll just enjoy it while it happens. And look, we know it's gonna get wet and cold. That's what's going to happen, and it's just a matter of when. So we'll just enjoy the good times.
1: Well, you can go 2 or 3 weeks without taking the leggings off, and that is when it gets frustrating.
0: Oh, absolutely, and it's more than likely that it's going to happen again. But at least when you get a nice start right at the start of the winter, and you get that stock condition right at the start of the winter, and you have enough crop and, yeah, just work through from there, and the rest of the winter, to be fair, can throw a lot at you, and you can handle it.
1: So what's the plan of attack at the moment then, if the weather's like this? You just continue doing what you're doing, but you've got shorts on.
0: Yeah, definitely. No, we'll just keep feeding the animals, and just keep working through about every week or so. We just keep looking at the feed budget, double check it, see how we're tracking. Try and get those jobs out of the road. It's always nice, I've always found, especially with the fodder beet and the cattle, if you can get, if you can get a third of the way through the paddock before you make any mud, it just seems to make the whole season easy. But if you muddy up those first 2 or 3 breaks, sometimes it's a long winter, you just, the animals are just don't really get on top, and they don't have that back break that's nice and dry. And yeah, look, honestly, it's just gone really well, so, yeah, can't argue, Andy.
1: It's speaking of cattle, over in Texas, some outbreaks of screwworm. It sounds as though this is back on the horizon, which is bad news for the Texas cattle industry.
0: Yeah, no, fascinating. We were talking about it off-air there. It's one thing that I picked up. So the screwworm, it must be a fly, which is larvae, which it lays its eggs on either wounds or mucous membranes, so like the nose and stuff of cattle, and then the larvae, they burrow into the skin and then basically eat them until they're a pupa, and then hatch themselves out of flies. So I've come over the Mexican border from South America. So that's quite interesting. So that it can actually kill a cattle beast. But what they've got there, and I've had 2 or 3 cases now in Texas, and it's interesting, like I'm sure on farm it's got some ramifications, but there's a bit of, I see Canada and the other states in America have blocked the cattle going anywhere, going out of Texas. And then around the site where the screwworm was found, they've got a 12-mile zone, and every single animal that goes in and out of that zone has to get checked for screwworm. So even your dogs and cats and like any livestock. So, yeah, I thought that was interesting. But they have actually, they thought they'd made it go extinct in America. And what they did there was basically released a heap of flies that were infertile, and then they bred with fertile flies, and basically then their offspring became infertile. So right as we speak right now, if you look it up, the US government is flying planes over with tens and tens of millions of infertile flies, screwworm flies, and they're dumping them out of the back of a plane. Like, that's just crazy, isn't it, Andy?
1: It's a bit like getting fly strike in the hoggers, but 100 times worse than what you'd imagine.
0: Yeah, absolutely. I just find it fascinating that that's the way they do that. Apparently they have some sites on ground where they're actually hatching infertile larvae from these flies. They're basically going to put, you know, hundreds of millions of flies out that are infertile, and they're going to put them out into the Texas environment because to try and breed with the wee few flies that are actually fertile at the moment, causing all the trouble. And then, yeah, absolutely absolutely fascinating, but I think it's certainly going to be a wee watch in terms of for our cattle price, maybe. I know, so Texas has got 12.5 million head of breeding cows, which is the most of any state in America. And interestingly, the next state, which is Arkansas, it's got about 1.92 million breeding cows. So, yeah, Texas is by far, it's probably got a third of the breeding cows in the whole United States.
1: If you go and Google it online, it's got the makings of a horror movie. It's hideous.
0: Yeah, absolutely. No, this could be quite major. And what they actually do, a lot of the feeder cattle in America, because they have the industrial scale feedlots, and a lot of the cattle actually come from Mexico and Canada. So they bring them over and then put them into the big feedlots. So they've actually had the border closed in America with Mexico. So their big feedlots over there are actually struggling to get calves to put on the feed. So it's made their price of feeder steers and heifers basically go ballistic. So this could be quite interesting going forward.
1: Now, a bit of good news story that came out from via the National Party this week, or the government they are, is the doubling of the QE2 National Trust allocated baseline funding from $4.2 to $8.5 million, which is a real good news story as well. This needs to be celebrated.
0: Yeah, absolutely. I mean, the argument's there that $8.2 million isn't all that much, Andy. But it needs to be celebrated, absolutely. But I didn't realise, listening there, I think the QE2 Land Trust, which is on private New Zealand farmland, it's something like the second biggest estate outside Dock, I think, of conservation land. Because it's all been, as I say, with the trustee, you sign it through to the conservation estate, basically, with the QE2 trust there. So, yeah, it sort of needs to be celebrated. And, yeah, I guess sometimes when farmers are getting a bit of a hard time, probably does need to be noted that just how much of the conservation estate and how much farmland's now been conserved by the farmers in New Zealand. So, yeah, congratulations to everyone involved with that.
1: The money's going towards surveying, legal work and fencing, amongst other things. So, like we say, we've got to celebrate the good stuff when it happens.
0: Oh, absolutely. And, yeah, I'd argue I've seen, I think as a generalisation, the stuff in the QE2 National Trust would be of a lot higher standard than some of the medium dockland that I've seen, in my opinion. Being careful around those words, of course, Andy. But I have seen a lot of dockland, and I've seen a lot of gorse and broom. Would be my one comment.
1: Good on you, James. You enjoy this afternoon, and long may this wool price keep continuing.
0: Oh, thanks, Andy. I knew you had to get a wee pop in there.
1: Absolutely. Good on you, James.
0: We'll see ya.
2: The best of the muster with Andy Muir on Hokanui.

0: This is the Master on Hokanui. Just for Howie Morrison, Don Morrison, Through the Barricades by Spandau Ballet. A very popular group, but Howie, you're telling me it's their most popular song, and truth be known, it's not one that you hear every day. Good afternoon.
1: Oh, kia ora, Andy. Yeah, look, you don't hear it on main media too much, but it was their last number one hit, and it was their biggest selling single. So, you know, that big killer voice of Tony Hadley. So, yeah, thank you for that as a lead, and appreciate it.
0: Oh, here we go. It's getting grunty. That's a good power ballad. Power ballad.
1: Yeah, so just play it a bit more on that radio station, Andy.
0: Radio. Duly noted. I'll put that through to Aaron Gardner if he's listening. Look, you're based at Willowbank, not far from Gore, truth be known. You've been pretty spoilt with this weather, though, Howie.
1: Andy, this has just been an outstanding lead into the winter. You know, great finish to the autumn. In terms of just ewe condition for mating and hogget mating, things like that, just getting those last lambs off the place. And now the last week, in fact today, the last mob of ewes is going on the fodder beat. I just find it quite a satisfying season. You've tidied up the whole rest of your year activities, and it's now really the settling down and the setup for next year. And to be able to go into the winter with ewes in really good condition and got the final yields back and all the crops, feed budget's done, and things are looking positive. We've got a surplus, which is always important in our feed budgets here, so you've got to bit up your sleeves at the end of the winter. And, just feeling pretty good, Andy.
0: So as far as those crops, you've got plenty of eating by the sounds of it.
1: Yeah, some of the yields surprised me a bit. The Swedes are back. Of course, they're planted a bit later in the season than the fodder beet, but they were more sort of around that 14 ton, which is a sort of an average crop of Swedes, where some of the other years we've had some pretty high yields up to 20, but we've had fodder beet yields back in high 20s, 27, 28 ton, and that gives you a lot of eating come the winter time. So we stick with the Swedes and the fodder beet because while we've recent years have had some pretty big Swede yields, it just shows you having the combination of the two is a bit of insurance, and our, you know, one of our biggest insurances here is having that feed for the winter, heavily reliant on that winter feed for 3 months for all the animals. So a bit of peace of mind when you get there and the yields are pretty good.
0: A good way to look at this time of year, it's not just the transitioning of the animals onto the winter crops, but like you alluded to, Howie, it's a transitioning into winter mode on farm, just full stop.
1: Yeah, you get up in the morning each day and you know what your routine is. It takes us about 2 hours to get everything cleared here. So after Smoko, we've actually got some time we can devote to tidying things up. Still got a lot of chainsaw work and fixing and fencing to do after that storm. But we're just, you know, we're getting some good afternoons and days on that. And the place is just starting to look a bit tidier. It looked, I don't like things when they look a bit scruffy and trees are down. But there just hasn't been the time to clean it up till now, but I'm certainly enjoying that.
0: A lot of people have talked about that, Howie, the fact that they're getting the opportunity finally to go and stock-proof a few of these fence lines as such, because the number of trees that came down, it's just been something you've had to put off.
1: Yeah, it has been, and, you know, we've actually, to be fair, Andy, we've had to spend a lot of money already on the excavators and the bigger diggers that came in, to also felled a few more trees, and then the fencing. So, you know, there was a big sort of, I'd hate to say, but there's been a nice big slice in that operating cost this year, which are hopefully non-reoccurring, but the realities of farming, you're always going to get something thrown at you. So probably been a good financial year to be able to, just sort of wear that extra cost a wee bit.
0: So how far above budget did your lamb sheet end up?
1: Oh, everything's above. Look, I think I budgeted $150 to lambs, Andy, where they've basically been $200 plus. While I budgeted what I got last year, and I over doubled what we got. We got up to high sixes for the 660-670 clean for ewe fleece and lamb fleece. That was outstanding. Ram sales were great. Crop yields came in bang on average, and this is the barley, and slightly higher than I budgeted. So, you know, all in all, it was just a really good season. I'd say my first really good season in probably 30-odd years of farming, Andy.
0: Well, yous yesterday at Lawnville cracked $300.
1: Yeah, pretty stunning. And, you know, what I'm hearing from, you know, both the meat and the milk companies is that the world's just looking for that quality, safe protein. And, you know, there seems to be, you know, a little bit of confidence around those prices, certainly when you see those winter contracts out for lamb. There's obviously some confidence going forward. You know, I've been farming probably 30 years. I've had some okay years. I've had some pretty crap years. And this has been the one really good year, and we just, fingers crossed, we can get another one.
0: Now, this is interesting coming from you, Howie, because you're always just a little bit cynical about the lamb schedule heading into spring, but you're pretty well-heeled in the industry. You'll have a bit of an idea of what's going on. What are you hearing?
1: I'm just hearing confidence. Confidence tempered with don't make promises, because you just look at that. Look, just go back to volatility, world volatility. You know, who knows what's going to happen. We're looking at that launch of, you know, Elon Musk on the stock market. And from what I'm hearing, the S&P, everything's back because a lot of the other stocks are selling out because people are having a stake in that. So we're actually seeing a bit of quite a downturn in the market in the last few days, which people perhaps wouldn't have expected. You know, anything like that impacts.
0: The US market's an interesting one. Given all these people are on these diets that require them to eat a lot of lamb and beef and the likes, considering that eating all these hamburgers put themselves into this situation in the first place.
1: Yeah, look, I mean, they love their burgers in the States, there's no doubt about that, and certainly even for the lamb meat outside of the beef, a really, really strong market. So I've actually been surprised with the economic hardship they've been facing in the States that demand has held up so well. So I guess you'd actually argue that this is actually quite a good point, the fact that demand and pricing has still been strong despite the uncertainty and the volatility, that one can only hope if things settle down a little bit, you know, that's why we're going to sustain those prices.
0: How do you see wool going?
1: Look, well, I hope the trend would continue. I've actually said for quite a long time, Andy, that's the one thing that I have been optimistic about, that in the, I've said in the, not necessarily the near future, but medium to long term, I think wool's going to be a very viable product with a lot of end uses. So I see wool only getting better.
0: So it's fair to say the positives are outweighing the negatives at the moment. I mean, just throughout the sector.
1: Oh, look, I think when you come off a season like this, Andy, you can't help but be positive. And that's right through the dairy and the red meat sector. You know, if you're a grape grower or a hops grower, you'd be telling a little bit of a different story. But certainly for our sector of the primary industry, it's been a good year, so we have to celebrate it. And I guess you've got to be optimistic and hope things are going to carry on. But still, the philosophy is, you know, I'm not going to spend any money till I've got it. So, you know, you look at the budgets next year, there's a lot of things we'd like to do, but, you know, we're still going to have to wait till we get there.
0: Tony Brown's been re-signed by the NZR, but not for 2 years' time. This is a very positive thing for New Zealand rugby moving forward.
1: Particularly good foresight, Andy. Yeah, look, every time there's been a change, his name pops up as how good he would be in the mix or who he could be in the mix with. So, no, I think that's great foresight. And, you know, I think the NZRFU is just probably doing a little bit of a better job. You know, they've got some new people in there, and I like a lot of what they're doing.
2: Last night I had the strangest dream.
0: Don Howie Morrison there, wrapping up the best of the muster. We'll leave it there. Now, if you want to go and catch any interviews online, they are available, of course, the Muster on Hokanui, courtesy of iHeartRadio. My name's Andy Muir. Thanks for your company. I'm away for a few days now. We're going on a little bit of a holiday. So Olivia Weatherburn's going to be hosting the Muster while I'm away having a bit of leave, I suppose. Rightio, that's me. See you in a few days.
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4: In this update, a US official says Israel and Hezbollah have agreed to a ceasefire in Lebanon as negotiators try to create lasting peace in the Middle East. US-Iran talks in Switzerland planned for yesterday were cancelled as fighting flared in Lebanon, creating new uncertainty about the negotiations, which are vital to ensure the reopening of the Strait of Hormuz. The senior US official says a ceasefire would come into effect this morning, our time, while negotiators for the US and Qatar work out the agreement with help from Iran. 11 people were taken to hospital last night, five with serious injuries, after a single vehicle crash in Patetahi near Gisborne. It happened just before 5:20pm on Wharekopai Road. Three people were moderately hurt and three have minor injuries. St John sent nine crews, a major incident support team and three helicopters. GPs have voted in favour of a $120 million annual funding uplift. The government package will include a just over 3% rise in capitation rates and more than $43 million to keep patient consultation fees the same this year. GP Owners Association Chair Angus Chambers says some GPs won't see many benefits out of this, but voted for it anyway.
5: I think it just sort of goes to the calibre of the general practices serving our communities, that they were prepared to put aside their own positions for the greater good.
4: Hundreds of young people are rolling up their sleeves in Auckland and Christchurch for a good cause this weekend. Environmental organisation Airosha Aotearoa is holding native planting events in both cities as part of the annual World Vision 40-hour challenge. This year is raising money for children in the Solomon Islands. Airosha Regional Coordinator James Beck says one in six children in the Pacific struggle to access nutritious food.
6: Communities in the Solomon Islands are experiencing increasing food insecurity by climate change. A lot of this money is going into agriculture to make the food production systems more resilient.
4: That's news.
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4: In sport, and New Zealand is forging a huge lead in the second cricket test against England at the Oval, with recalled batter Henry Nicholls leading the charge on Sky Sport.
8: To drag down, and Nicholls helps himself. Lovely way to mark your return to the New Zealand side, filling the big shoes of Kane Williamson. And Henry Nicholls brings up his 11th Test match century.
4: The Black Caps lead by 352 at stumps, with seven wickets still in hand. The White Ferns have lost the toss and been asked to bat by Ireland in their must-win T20 World Cup match in Southampton. The Dragons have suffered a heartbreaking 22-20 NRL loss to the Knights in Newcastle. And Kiwi golfer Ryan Fox is currently in a tie for 54th at the US Open on Long Island. That's your sport. I'm Carly Strong.
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9: Coastal forecast for sea area Fovo. Gale warning in force. Northwest 25 knots, but westerly 35 knots about Fovo Strait. Becoming westerly 20 knots everywhere late morning. Sea very rough about Fovo Strait easing. Long period southwest from 3 metres developing. Poor visibility and rain easing later in the day. Back on land, Met Service forecast for Invercargill for today. Rain easing to a few showers by midday. Strong northwesterlies easing in the morning, turning southwesterly in the evening. A high today of 14 degrees, overnight low 6.
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0: G'day and good morning, New Zealand. I'm Jamie Mackay. This is the Best of the Country, brought to you each and every Saturday morning here on Newstalk ZB by Rabobank. We're growing a better New Zealand together. So remember to save with Rabobank. Every cent gets invested back into the primary sector. Someone blew out 80 birthday candles earlier in the week, and I'm going to kick off the Best of the Country this week with Cameron Bagri, independent economist. We talked about Trump's birthday, UFC on the front lawn of the White House, and more importantly, brokering a peace deal in the Middle East. Well, at last, we also talked about oil prices, inflation, interest and exchange rates. Damien O'Connor missed him at field days, but we had a good old-fashioned argument on Tuesday's show on the country. He is, of course, Labor's trade spokesperson, Mark Warren, Hawke's Bay sheep and beef farmer, talking about black gold, yeah, the Angus bulls. One sold for 168 grand this week, and black hats. Is he getting offside with the All Blacks? Can't wait for that Super Rugby final game tonight. How good's that going to be? We're going to talk to Bruce Ware, GM of Country Banking for Rabobank. They came out with their latest rural confidence survey. Confidence dented a wee bit by the Middle East conflict. And we wrap it with Jane Smith, North Otago farmer, talking about beef breeding prices and woke eggs at Sainsbury's. It's all on the Best of the Country. Red dress tonight, and we'll dine by. Well, yesterday was a big day for Donald Trump. He turned 80. He had the UFC on the White House lawn. But more importantly for the rest of the world, he brokered a peace deal in the Middle East. What might a lasting deal mean for us here in New Zealand as farmers and business people? Let's ask independent economist Cameron Bagri.
1: Well, it's good news at face value, subject to the ceasefire holding. Big issue out there is still the nukes, or Iran's nuclear capability or not. You know, that was what they were after in the first place. They haven't got it. That's subject to another sort of deal, but yeah, glass half full. The moon's being opened, and it's not open yet, but hopefully it will be open. We'll start to see oil flow. That's had a pretty immediate impact on oil prices. You know, oil prices come down. That's a pretty major input cost for consumers, for businesses out there. So it's good news. But a lot of caveats here, Jamie, in regard to whether this thing actually holds together.
0: Yes, well, I'm not holding my breath on that one either. But yeah, oil price, I looked at Brent crude this morning. It was sitting at about $80 a barrel. US it peaked at over 120 when all this kicked off. So a falling oil price surely is going to have a positive effect on inflation, although we haven't seen the peak of inflation yet in this country.
1: No, well, we've seen the initial first round effect in regard to higher petrol prices, diesel prices, obviously. Starting to see the second round effects by transport costs, because that gets into food inflation. Fertiliser costs are starting to creep into food inflation. So yeah, hopefully those are one-offs, and what goes up is going to come back down. You know, we'll see a pretty big rise, obviously, in the June quarter CPI number, which will be out in a month or so. And hopefully that reverses somewhat in the September, and we don't have too much of a persistent, what's called, sticky inflation problem. Yeah, but most central banks around the globe, including the Reserve Bank, are pretty alert to what's called sticky inflation. Yeah, that's a third round effect, where we just start to see a little bit more of a flow in into the broader economy. We hope that doesn't take place, but central banks are certainly going to be pretty watchful over the coming sort of few months. But if you're a very simple bank today, you'd be smiling. You'd be a lot more comfortable where you were sort of 2 to 3 months ago, or 2 months ago, or a month ago, looking at oil prices up around $120 a barrel. Your oil prices $80 a barrel. It helps with the disinflation process.
0: Our next OCR announcement is due on July the 8th. Everyone was picking we were going to get 25 basis point lift. Would this be enough to halt that?
1: No, I think they'll still follow through. Yeah, stepping back from what's going on with Hormuz, and hopefully, you know, a deal has been done, and we can sort of, yeah, we in motoring parlance, this economy should get now back on State Highway 1. After being knocked off onto a bit of a goat track for the past sort of 2 months. But prior to Hormuz, it's been very clear in the economic data that the New Zealand economy has been on the improving side of the ledger. And, of course, that's been led by the rural regions, led particularly by the south. You know, Auckland and Wellington are still languishing out there. So we're seeing a little bit more. We're seeing a very strong, what's called, quality recovery, where it's earnings back. It's no not led by the borrowing spend housing market, which is what we've sort of seen historically. You know, I still think the OCR around 2.25% is a little bit low from where it should be. You know, do I think the OCR needs to go ramping back up aggressively? No. You know, the Reserve Bank is probably over-eased a little bit by about 50 basis points in 2025. You take that back over the sort of coming few months.
0: You talked about central banks around the world. The biggest of the whole lot is the US Federal Reserve, obviously. What they do with exchange rates will affect especially our currency.
1: Yeah, it does. Yeah, currency is a two-sided coin, so we can look at the New Zealand side of the equation, growth, what the Reserve Bank is going to be doing, commodity prices, etc., etc. But the big boy in town here, literally, is the US Federal Reserve. And what we've seen in the United States is that headline inflation has been moving up, but what's called core inflation, which strips out food and energy, and that's been tracking around 3%. In the last couple of months, we've seen core inflation in the United States has started to tick up. And that's seen the market in the United States do a bit of a flip-flop, a U-turn. You know, 2 to 3 months ago, you know, US financial markets were saying the US Federal Reserve could be cutting rates by the end of 2026. Well, the market is now expecting the US Federal Reserve to be lifting interest rates before the end of 2026, once, potentially twice. Yeah, what does that mean for the New Zealand dollar? Yeah, the New Zealand dollar's had a couple of cracks at trying to sort of break 60 cents, and we just can't sort of break 60 cents. And one of the reasons we haven't been able to break 60 cents is because of those growing expectations the US Federal Reserve is going to be lifting interest rates. And, of course, interest rate differentials are a pretty big part of currencies around the world.
0: Well, I think we can live as an exporting nation with a dollar under 60 US cents. Cam Bagri, thanks for some of your time. Really appreciate it.
1: All the best, Jamie.
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0: Damien O'Connor is Labor's trade spokesperson. I missed him at field days. Damien, you didn't even bother visiting me at the farmland site. I was looking forward to a fight or an argument with you. Yeah.
3: Kia ora, Jamie. I did send you a text saying I was happy to come on, but you didn't tell me where you were or send an invitation, so I didn't want to impose on you because I knew I thought you'd just want people who were nodding their heads and, you know, being nice to you. You didn't want a decent argument.
0: Well, I had Chippy on. That was probably enough labour for me. Look, to be honest, I'd like to have Joe Luxton on, but you've got no ag policy. You've banged on about releasing some policy after the budget. Where is it?
3: We had public transport, which is actually...
0: No, ag policy.
3: Ag policy, Jamie, we're just following the National Party. All they said is they're not going to do anything and they'll take everything away, which was their policy leading up to the last election. We will be releasing some ag policy. We'll be carefully considering it. I was down today just listening to some of the parts of the catchment collective forum that's in Parliament here. Most of the money that they have been relying on came from the last Labor government. Has been a little bit dribbled out to them from this current government, but they're actually wondering where to go next. And it is a great initiative. I think we set up about 200 of the catchment groups. Good way forward, but now they don't have money. But to be fair, you know, the government's been splashing around a bit of money to Dairy NZ, to Pāmu, to, you know, to help with Halter and other places, Zespri. Actually, I would have thought that they all had quite a bit of money at the moment, and the money would have been better spent back towards the catchment groups, helping them go forward. But anyway, that's the coalition government for you.
0: So do you disagree with the government doubling the funding of the QE2 National Trust?
3: No, I don't. No, I think that's good money. That's great. But it's a bit confusing when on one hand they seem to be going in reverse when it comes to environmental policies and then stepping up there. I think it's great if that happens. And I think they need to send a clearer message to other farmers that actually we do need to ensure that nitrate levels don't continue to rise in Canterbury and Southland and other parts of the country. We do need to protect our biodiversity on farms, and we do need to sell our story better across the globe and ensure that what we say on the label is what we do on the farm.
0: Damien, you're talking about the government coming in and taking things away. To me, that's a euphemism for getting rid of the roadblocks that you and David Parker put in place.
3: Actually, we were trying to send some clear guidelines and some bottom lines around water quality.
0: David Parker was going to get rid of 20%. David Parker was going to get rid of 20% of the sheep and beef farms in this country.
3: That is bullshit, Jamie. That is not correct at all, and that's what National have been saying, and you repeat it quite incorrectly. It was going to affect the profitability of 20% of the farmers, but that was before any alternative land use or changes to the systems were considered. Look, we accepted that some of the details around some of the, you know, the winter grazing stuff we got wrong, we adjusted that, but actually the messages that the market is still sending back to us in this country means that we do have to get on and address some of those issues.
0: Let's play nicely for a moment here, Damien. You are Labor's trades spokesperson. I'll give credit where credit's due. I think you've done a good job, or you've got a good background in trade. This conflict in the Middle East, if peace permanently breaks out, that's a real upside, I would think, for world trade and the world economy.
3: It absolutely is, and it's been really, really challenging for the whole globe and world and planet and trade and every industry in it. You know, fuel is still at the heart of what we do economically. It won't stabilise overnight. I think everyone will be wary of the interventions like this. These are ad hoc interventions. You know, the US would always accuse other people of doing it. It's been prepared to do things which we would have considered absolutely outrageous and crazy. Bombing other countries is not the smart way forward. And hopefully peace will enable a bit of a reset, but it won't be back to where it was. Organisations like the World Trade Organization will continue to struggle for relevance. We will always support them. It's the only way forward. But as long as big countries step back from it, and the US being right at the forefront of that, then makes international trade and the rules of trade very, very challenging.
0: Why are Labor's two main election policy platforms that you've come out with, because you've come out with bugger all, let's be honest about it, your capital gains tax policy and last week your public transport policy, why, Damien O'Connor, are they so poorly targeted? Well, you and I don't need three free doctor's visits a year. And why are we subsidising wealthy Wellington bureaucrats to take the train to work? What's in this for rural New Zealand, for the productive sector?
3: I guess on balance, whenever you roll out policies like this and you have thresholds, then there are people on either side of the threshold who should or shouldn't get it. You end up with a bureaucracy. People criticise the cost of it. And in the end, universal support for things like public transport, where you get less congestion on the roads, that'll be a result of it. Less emissions, that'll be a result of it. And more people getting to work for less money. That is a very good outcome. And yes, there might be people who can afford to pay more. If they indeed want to pay more, I'm sure they can donate that.
0: Yes, but they don't. Look, you have an IRD, you have a community services card, you literally, or the Inland Revenue Department, literally knows how much everyone's earning. Same with super annuitants. They're obviously taxed at the highest marginal tax rate. Why don't you just target these? It is such a brain dead policy.
3: There are many families out there, they won't have a community services card. They're finding the cost of living huge. They're trying to cut down on their costs and using public transport. Capping that per week is a very, very good move for those families. And so it does cover it covers all Kiwis in that category in the cities. And in regional New Zealand, it's capped at $10. That's a great deal for many people.
0: Well, there's no public transport in regional New Zealand, for God's sake. Hey, just to finish on, the Labor list came out. You're at 16. Joe Luxton's at 17. Is that paying lip service to agriculture and trade?
3: No, look, it doesn't matter where we'd be. You'd be criticising us. Look, it's a process. I'm grateful for where I am. I'm sure Joe is as well. We'll get on and do our bit for agriculture, for regional New Zealand. So will all the people on the list for New Zealand.
0: But isn't that a reflection? Isn't that symptomatic of where Labor sees agriculture? Todd McClay, for instance, is on the front bench for National.
3: Can I say that actually, you know, we have a different approach. We are saying that all New Zealanders are our focus as a government, not just one particular sector. And while agriculture is very important, so too are all the other sectors. Transport, health, education, those are the sectors that make up a society, and we have to support all society to have a decent country to live in.
0: Damien O'Connor, always good to have a yarn slash argument on the country. Appreciate your time.
3: Thanks, Jamie. Kia ora.
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0: He is a Hawke's Bay sheep and beef farmer and forester. He wears many hats, including black ones. I'm going to come back to black hats, Mark Warren. But firstly, I want to talk about black gold, namely Angus bulls. Did you catch up with yesterday's action?
4: Oh, absolutely. What a standout. Great, great confidence in the beef industry. I mean, good on Dean McCarty and the team at Tangy Howe. They sold the top one last year, and now they've upped the market. I think the agent said, "Oh, I've just taken your record off you, Dean, by taking the last bid." What about, you know, that tomato, or however you pronounce it? I always look over the fence when I go down through Marlborough and admire their cattle off hard country. But what a great standout! And of course, you know, these beef prices and lamb prices are being pushed up by fat Americans who got fatter. Because now we've got to eat our lean meat to get lean again.
0: I know, there's a delicious irony in that one, isn't there? Tamati, I hope I got it right, Angus. They're based in Marlborough. They sold the bull for, the black Angus bull, just chucking the numbers out there, for $168,000 to Tangy Howe Angus, who set the record last year at $161,000, and that beat the 2024 record of $135,000. There just seems, Mark Warren, to be an insatiable demand for beef and lamb, for that matter.
4: Oh, look, it's great. But if you go back, let's look at it. It really only cost Dean and the Tangy Howe team $7,000 to change, didn't it? So you've got to look at it in that way, but that's being a bit facetious. But no, what a great, great, great commentary. But the other thing is, we can say all we like about Dean bidding that up, but there still had to be an underbidder. And I've always worked on the theory that no matter what, the market is really what the underbidder was prepared to pay, not the top bidder. So, yeah, what a great commentary in the industry.
0: Lamb, $12 a kilogram you can get with winter contracts. Yeah. That's great money. Look, it's not that long ago we were struggling to get six.
4: Yep. No, well, the $1,500 lamb's not that. They were laughing at me, weren't they?
0: But no, well, I think they're still laughing at you, Mark, and your $1,500 lamb, but it's a nice thought. It's good to be aspirational.
4: Look, if we make $1,450, well, I'll go he. All right, okay, but look at the trend line. Look at the trend line and plot it on a graph.
0: Gee, there'd be a lot of happy sheep farmers around if they got $1,500 a lamb. Mind you, wool's even worth something now at $6 or $7 a kilo. Look, I'm talking about wool. I want to segue from black gold, i.e. the Angus bulls, to black hats. You and Tim Dean from Norseware and a few other influential people, namely Bridget Kirk, who's the other half of the NZR president, David Kirk, have been encouraging the All Blacks to wear woolen beanies rather than acrylic ones or synthetic ones?
4: Well, yeah, whether the All Blacks totally can pick it up, because, of course, they're a bit tied with their buddy, professional contracts. But we are aiming not at 15 or, say, 30 All Blacks with a few spare ones and a few reserves. We want the 40 and 50,000 people going to the Cape Town or to a test match to be wearing All Blacks gear to keep warm on a cold night. But even more than that, Tim's got this great idea, and he's released it, is that we've got the Sideline Supporters Club, and that's all for the mums and dads who are out at 8 o'clock on a frosty morning supporting school sport to be nice and warm. And, I mean, the idea is it's the brand that, you know, you wear it for natural warmth. You know, it's worn to be warm. So, we're just trying to put wool back in the number one slot again. The idea of all black is that black is the adopted colour of every top team in New Zealand. And so we're putting wool back at the top. And we lost it a little bit with the, losing the wool mark many years ago. But we would like to think this is going to take place, particularly for New Zealand wool, It's pretty brand descriptive or on brand, and it tells the story in itself.
0: Okay, Mark, how are you getting on with New Zealand rugby? Because they're notoriously anal, if I can use that word, and protective over their branding and all that sort of stuff. So how are they taking this? Are they seeing this as a threat? Have you got their permission to sell your black wool beanies?
4: Well, it's a little bit like this, Jamie. You're at the bottom of the ruck, and they go, oh, I want that ball. Please give me the ball. Nah, piss off. Nah, we've got it. And they had their chance legally, and I won't say any more because we're not going to rub your nose in the mud. Well, we will at some stage. No, we're not. We're just going to run around the side of the scrum where they're procrastinating and get a try on this and get a conversion of everyone to wool.
0: Will it be a contentious issue in the Kirk household, Bridget versus David? Has he got a real conflict of interest there?
4: Well, she told me yesterday that she was banned from going to rugby, and then David said, no, you're unbanned, and she said, well, reban myself from going to a test match again. Watch the space from BK. That's all I can say, but that's phase two of a great push for Wool, and BK's a great team member for Wool Blacks, so I'll let her take the ball and run with it. I'll tell you what, I think she might score one right under.
0: Oh,
4: the
0: right, enough of the rugby cliche. So Tim Dean, the guy behind Norseware, a great story in itself, is manufacturing these, but they are a fundraiser for community sport.
4: Yeah, I think 10% of each sale goes to the Sideline Supporters Club, which is supporting school sport. And that's, you know, that's where great sport starts, is with kids or the young children, you know. And, you know, whether it's rugby, cricket, Black Caps, Wheel Blacks, the Black Ferns, whoever it is, it all starts at school level, doesn't it? And that's where you start. It's like education. This is like education and sport.
0: Well, chatting to you today, Mark Warren, has been an education as always, and we didn't even have time to get onto your favourite subject or subjects, carbon farming and oil. I'll come back to those because I'm out of time. Hey, thanks for your time today.
4: One line. Remember, it's black to the future. Black is the name for all top sports teams. So Wool is back in the top position, and we're turning balance sheets black again with Wool.
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0: G'day and good morning, New Zealand. I'm Jamie Mackay. 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I love Rabobank. They're growing a better, or we are, in association with Rabobank, growing a better New Zealand together. 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Rightio, up next, talking about Rabobank. Bruce Ware, GM of Country Banking, they released their latest rural confidence survey this week, and farmers were confident, but that confidence has been dented a wee bit by the Middle East conflict. Good to see sheep and beef farmers the most confident of the lot. And talking about sheep and beef farmers, we're going to wrap the best of the country with one of them, Jane Smith, North Otago farmer, award-winning environmentalist and champion Angus bull breeder. We're going to talk bull and woke eggs at Sainsbury's. Now, Rabobank would like you to better understand the process of passing on control and ownership of your farming business. 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Rabobank are running workshops right around the country, but in Southland, Otago and South Canterbury regions during July. You can find out more by visiting the website rabobank.co.nz. 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And I know you didn't think such a thing was possible. Up next, Bruce Ware. Every night I've been hugging my pillow.
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0: Bruce Ware is the GM of Country Banking for Rabobank. Great to catch up with him at Field Days, and we'll talk about what a good vibe there was a wee bit later. But Bruce, I want to talk about your latest June quarter farmer confidence survey, rural confidence survey. I don't know how much it costs Rabobank to get a corporate to write this survey or commission this survey for you. I could have written it myself, Bruce. Good afternoon.
14: Yeah, good afternoon, Jamie. Hey, certainly not a surprise or unexpected. This survey, yes, confidence was down a wee bit, 31% from last quarter to 14% now. But that's largely to do on the back of rising costs and the uncertainty what's happening in the Middle East largely.
0: Yeah, well, that's your headline. Middle East conflict tempers farmer confidence, but producers remain upbeat on agri-sector outlook. We certainly saw that at Field Days. When we're looking at farmers, those with holding a negative outlook on the agri-economy, it was pretty obvious that the main cause of concern was rising input costs, 74% of them, Bruce. But those who are taking a more optimistic outlook, rising commodity prices, 55%, they're doing some heavy lifting there, and increasing demand, 33%, were the reasons for optimism. And that kind of sums up where we are at the moment. Good prices, cautiousness around what's happening geopolitically around the world, and also cautiousness around the cost of farming.
14: Yeah, absolutely, Jamie, and I think it sums it up well. You know, there's plenty for farmers to be confident about. You know, returns are solid, largely sectors in great shape, but at the same time, there's also plenty to be cautious about too, and I think that's exactly what this survey represents this time around. Certainly the positivity that's coming out of the Middle East will help confidence, like you say. But as we all know, there's plenty of water to go under that bridge yet before we can say the situation is fully resolved.
0: Good to see sheep and beef farmers continuing to be the most optimistic.
14: Yeah, absolutely, Jamie. That actually just reflects the state of the industry at the moment. Big demand for our red meat protein. Good to see wool on the up, a lot more positivity there. So you certainly see, you know, she can be certainly on the front foot, which is absolutely outstanding to see.
0: Farmers often have been guilty in the past, I'm not so sure whether it's the case these days, of capitalising confidence, if I can use that, into land prices. Now, land price expectations continue to be positive, with a third of farmers expecting prices to increase over the coming 12 months, and less than 1 in 10 expecting land prices to fall. And I think one thing we've come to see in farming, perhaps in the last decade especially, is the fact that farmers are buying farms or land on yield rather than the prospect of capital gain, and that's how it should be.
14: Yeah, look, there's certainly good demand for quality, Jamie, and that's certainly one thing we have seen. Farmers are are fairly happy to pay for good quality. Those properties that are probably not at that quality are probably still struggling for that increase in value. But look, it probably just reflects too that farmers, whilst they're confident, they're staying very pragmatic and very cautiously optimistic. But again, you know, the property market is usually determined what happens over spring, what the situation or outlook will look like then.
0: Yes, and we'll all be holding our breath to see what does come.

0: chucked on a boat and is making its way here. So it won't be cheap regardless of what happens in the Middle East.
1: No, and I think that's been really well flagged. Food costs are built into budgets right now. We know what we're going to have to pay largely. But on the flip side, it's good to see there's still some strength in commodity prices that'll offset.
0: Hey, finally, Bruce Ware, GM Country Banking for Rabobank. Give the field days a mark out of 10.
1: Oh, look, Jamie, I'll have to give it 10 out of 10. I've been going for a fair while now. The Waikato certainly put on the weather. The vibe was fantastic. People are really excited, talking about the future. Seeing a lot of young people coming through the tent, and seeing them excited about the future certainly is quite inspiring. So have to be a 10 out of 10.
0: I want to share your sentiment there, because I thought a lot of young farming couples were there, and that actually really bodes well for the future. Bruce Ware, thanks for your time.
1: Yeah, thanks, Jamie. Good to chat.
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0: She is a North Otago farmer, former winner of the Balanced Farm Environment Awards, and along with hubby Blair, a breeder of Black Angus Bulls. That is like black gold, Jane Smith. You must be rolling in it on your North Otago farm.
3: Good afternoon, Jamie. Oh, not at all, but I think, you know, it just shows the positivity and the buoyancy of the sheep and beef sector, well, the entire primary production sector, Jamie, and I think this is a new norm. I mean, I think particularly sheep and beef farmers always sort of look over their shoulder and say, oh, I hope this lasts, but actually the world wants our free-range, clean, green protein, and so this is the new norm, and I think we need to absolutely make hey, while the sun shines, and also celebrate it. I mean, the success in the livestock system has been is completely based around efficient productivity, and genetics have a key role in that, Jamie. So, yeah, onwards and upwards.
0: Well, you probably won't have caught up with this, but in the latest Rabobank Rural Confidence Survey, the sheep and beef farmers are the most confident of the lot. Talk to me, because you were at the sale. Taimati Angus selling a bull for $168,000, beating last year's record of $161,000, to Tangihau Angus, get it right, who set the record last year.
3: Exactly, Jamie, and we were lucky to be at Tangihau last year because, of course, that highly priced bull was sired by one of our Fossil Creek bulls. And it's just, again, I mean, I know that that's a sort of the peak of the bull sales, but gosh, all of the bull sales have been strong, and that is clearly a factor of the positivity and the buoyancy, and the fact that people understand that genetics are the way forward. And you know, since 1984, Jamie, we've had to forge your own way in the sector, and that is exactly what we've done in terms of efficient productivity. And, you know, again, as a food-producing sector, this is happening despite all of our, you know, our sector and our government trying to nail us on things and waste time and money on things like emissions. And, you know, what actually Sainsbury and Tesco and Nestle don't understand is, you know, the natural carbon cycle, and that we actually are doing our very best, pasture-raised, free-range, nutritionally dense, and we're not using our natural competitive advantage as soon as we go into those type of practices. And it was disappointing to see the Crown give another, what, $51 million of taxpayer money to AgriZero last week at the field days, Jamie. I mean, again, that's a, call it what you like, but it's a subsidy. And it's playing out like an episode of a bad episode of Clarkson's Farm. I mean, it's something we don't need and we don't want. And we'd be foolish to go down that sort of vaccine bolus feed additive pathway when actually the world just wants our free range meats, Jamie.
0: I'm going to come back to Sainsbury's. When you get to the pearly gates, the drafting gates, Jane Smith, at the pearly gates, it'll be a wee way away for you. I'm a lot closer than you. But I think you might get the straight through drafting gate, because in the past couple of weeks, you and Blair have donated $10,000 from the proceeds of one of your Angus bulls to the Otago Rescue Helicopter. And then you offered a bottle of your plum gin, and it sold for $2,300 at the Maniatoto Winter Feed Competition. Who bought that? Big Stu Duncan? I know he's got plenty of money.
3: Oh, well, yeah, no, you'd think it would be Stu, but no, it was a guy called, and a shout out to him, Daryl Richards from Balclutha, and thank you to him, because he also donated a very good contracting package that was sold for thousands of dollars later on as well. So I haven't had much feedback on my gin, and it's probably highly illegal to sell homemade bootleg gin in the public

0: arena, Jamie. But, you know, again, the Otago South and any helicopter rescue trust is amazing. But Graham Gale and his team do an amazing job down there. They've got the area that they cover, including the maritime area, is more than a quarter of the entire country. And just what they do is fascinating. And I was fortunate enough to sit beside Graham that evening and just see even the messages coming through on his phone, because after hours, he is still the man that gets all of those emergency alerts. And I just found that fascinating. The technology that they're investing in is amazing. So now we're really delighted to put that bull up at our bull sale, and can't wait to hand over that money, Jamie. I'm just honoured to be part of that.
1: Talk to me about Sainsbury's and the woke eggs.
0: Oh, yes. So they've announced that they're only stocking white eggs, so white hen's eggs on their shelves now, because some pointy head has done a calculation around them being, and again, this may be justifiable, but I mean, in terms of what it's going to do for climate change, it will not be justifiable. But apparently white eggs are a more efficient way of producing eggs, and so they are getting rid of brown eggs, which, you know, a wee bit like the day that everyone got rid of plastic straws and the store, a million plastic bottles sold a minute around the world. So, you know, again, it's just greenwashing, but I know apparently only white eggs. And, you know, like when you talk to local producers here, and we're obviously I don't know a lot about the sector itself, but we're very based around brown eggs and utilising our own homegrown feed. If you want to look at environmental footprints in the most cost-effective way, it may be white hens in cages, but is that what the consumer wants? And that's the thing. Like, it's very, very, narrow focus if you're just talking about emissions, which is exactly what they're doing. And again, we've almost fallen into that trap with our pasture raised systems too, Jamie. So if everyone could just take even a minute, all I would need was the back of an envelope, and I could actually explain the biogenic methane carbon cycle, particularly with pasture raised animals, and none of this would have occurred. But anyway, same spree, each to their own. But again, it's just another example of greenwashing, Jamie, and humans need to sort of step up a bit. I mean, it's just another pointless exercise, Jamie.
1: Jane, I've got 30 seconds left. Are you prepping on your North Otago farm for the Super El Nino?
0: Look, we're always, everyone's a lot more resilient now, Jamie, for those dry conditions. And I mean, we don't need for dry conditions, because that can make you quite conservative in your farming operation. But, you know, again, if you look at genetics, both in animals and pastures, we're pretty high altitude here. So it's probably the cold rather than the dry that really limits us on our hill block. And also, there's also a lot of alarmism that goes on in the sector, isn't there, from our supposed academic experts, and they could sort of change that any day as well. So, look, we just built a resilient system, and I guess we look at ourselves as dryland specialists, Jamie, and this type of country does. So, again, we've had much worse, and we've also had a really good run over the last two or three years. So I dare say there's something around the corner, Jamie, but we'll be ready for it.
1: Jane Smith, thanks for your time. Congratulations on selling a bull for 10 grand and giving every cent to the Otago Rescue Helicopter. Go well.
0: Thank you, Jamie.
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1: We're continuing our series profiling the seven grand finalists for the FMG Young Farmer of the Year title, which will be decided in New Plymouth, Taranaki, July 2 to 4. Here is a young man who was born or is bred to win the title. He certainly got good breeding. His father, Richard Slee, won the title in 1999. His uncle, Simon Hopcroft, won it in 2004. And if that's not enough, his other uncle, Bevan Hopcroft, is the best farmer in Southland, probably Southland and Otago. Let's welcome on to the country, Tom Slee. Tom, you certainly come from a really good farming pedigree. Good afternoon.
9: Yeah, how you going, Jamie?
1: Well, I'm not going bad. More importantly, how are you going?
9: Not too bad, yep. Sun's shining down here, so... Yep, all's well.
1: Well, I want to go back a step. I've talked about your father, Richard, winning in 1999. I want to go back to your grandfather, if I can, because he's a legend, not only in Southland, but in New Zealand farming circles, along with a guy by the name of Owen Buckingham. Your grandfather, Sid Slee, was responsible for the farmer protests when they ran the old 1,500 skinny old ewes down the main street of Invercargill, 9th of June, 1978, that's 48 years ago, and then they slaughtered them in a back section as a protest against the freezing worker strikes. I've had a lot to do with your grandfather, Sid. He is a champion bloke.
9: Yeah, no, he's pretty cool, Sid. Yeah, he's always there for a bit of a helpful advice. So, yeah, pretty lucky to have him. Up the cool grandfathers, really. So
1: it started, I guess, from Sid down. The Slee family has been very successful in building a bit of a farming empire. What part do you belong in?
9: I'm down the road on the dairy farm near Tuatapere. So contract milking 1,000 cows down here for mum and dad.
1: Like most good young blokes, you went off to Lincoln University, you got your AgCom degree, you spent a wee bit of time in the corporate world, I think, as a banker with the BNZ. Was it not your cup of tea, or Tom Slee, were you always going to go farming?
9: I think always in the back of my mind if I was going to go farming, yeah. But no, the BNZ it was real good. Good to be job, and yeah, good to be back, sort of back on the tools now.
1: So I've been asking all the grand finalists that I've spoken to so far, and that includes David Reesby on, when was Dave? Monday, and of course Ed Laver yesterday. What are your strengths and weaknesses? Start with your strengths. Come on, Tom, don't be modest.
9: Oh, no, my strengths, yeah. I've probably done a bit of everything, really. Probably not real strong in anything, but yeah, been dairy farming a couple of years now and growing up on the sheep and beef farm and, yeah, done a wee bit of banking, so I suppose that would be where my strengths lie, if anything.
1: What do you need to scrub up on? What are you swatting hard for heading into this grand final?
9: Oh, I'm not very good with machinery, Jamie, so that's always a bit of a challenge for me. Bit of public speaking and, yeah, probably thinking outside the box. I'm a pretty simple sort of guy, so, yeah.
1: Tom, I think you're underselling yourself a wee bit there. Interestingly, like Ed Laver, who was on the show yesterday, you're an endurance athlete. You've competed in God's Own and other endurance events. How do you fit all this into a busy life, a busy farming life?
9: Oh, you sort of seem to make it work. I probably was doing the endurance races a bit more when I was at the bank, to be fair. I did one this year and it just about broke me for a month, but... I actually did the God Zones with Ed, the first two that we did. So, Could be competing against him again, rather than with him.
1: Well, he's obviously a good mate. You're the same age, both of you, 29. This is your first appearance at a grand final. I know you've been at regional finals in the past. Am I right in saying that?
9: Yeah, you're right. I competed in three. I think this is my third regional this year. So first time at the grand final. So good to make it through.
1: Well, Tom Slee, you've certainly got the breeding to get there. Great to catch up. Say hello to your grandfather, Sid Slee. He's a champion bloke. And also say hello to your uncle, Bevan Hopcroft. As I said, he is the best farmer in Southland, without a shadow of a doubt. Just ask him. And if you pick his brain, you won't be a mile away.
9: Sounds good, Jamie. No, good to talk.
1: Good to catch up. Thanks, Tom.
9: Cool. Catch you later.
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1: Monthly here on the country, we tell you how much your farm's worth with Peter Newbold. He's the GM of PGG Wrights and Real Estate. Here's an interesting stat that you've picked out. I think you've pinched this one, Peter, from Rabobank. Over the next decade, some $150 billion of rural sales will take place within rural New Zealand. And this is all about the farm succession that is happening and will happen over the next decade. That is a lot of commission if you're a real estate agent, Peter.
6: Yeah, well, I suppose, yeah, that is a point. But I think I never thought it would be quite that large. When you look at it, you know, $150 billion, you divide that over a decade, that's a lot of farm sales. And I think the interesting thing is, you know, you wonder how many people have actually put a lot of time and energy into that. But it is significant. And as we know, you know, the rural current workforce is aging. So, look, it's a big deal. I think we're going to see a lot of activity as we move forward over the next, you know, 2 or 3 years. And I think one thing that's really good about it is we're going into a period where, I guess, those farm returns are solid. And so that really helps that whole succession retirement piece, which is critical.
1: Rabobank, talking about Rabobank, they came out with their rural confidence survey yesterday. The most confident of the whole lot were the sheep and beef farmers. Now, also the sheep and beef farmers are the oldest farmers. So logic would suggest that we're going to see a lot of sheep and beef properties changing hands over the next decade.
6: Yeah, I think so. And I think, you know, in the last probably 18 months, we've seen a lot of activity in dairy and we've seen things building in Kiwi and Hort, and sheep and beef has been a little bit quiet. But what we're seeing even now as we come into the winter months, and I think that's because of the weather also, is a lot more activity in that sheep and beef sector. And if I look ahead out into the spring, which I think will come early from a listing and sales perspective, I think we're going to see a lot more activity in sheep and beef. And I think we'll see sales that will equal volumes that have taken place in the dairy. So I think it's going to be I wouldn't call it buoyant, but it's going to be solid in that space.
1: You always know the rural real estate market's in reasonable shape when the corporates are starting to sniff around, and we're seeing that in dairy and kiwi fruit at the moment.
6: Yeah, definitely. And I think one thing that we probably we shouldn't forget is that a lot of the activity is still driven locally. So if you look at a lot of the sales that are taking place at the moment, still a lot of them are generated by neighbours or within the region, or, you know, maybe the next door region. But definitely you're correct. We're seeing a lot more activity. And it's not just corporates. It's those large farming, you know, family entities who over the, you know, the last 10 or 15 years have acquired a number of properties. And I think they're probably the big movers. And then you add in the dairy piece. It's significant.
1: You're seeing increased interest in small blocks, 20 to 90 hectares. This is slightly above your average life sentence block.
6: Yeah, it is above that. There's a lot of them. And you know, I think maybe some of that's coming about because of what they're achieving with their values from a stock perspective. But definitely, if you look over the last 6 to 8 weeks, there's been a large increase right through the country. In that space. And I think that will continue as, you know, people change what they're wanting to do. And I think they see opportunities with other farmers or neighbours or whatever, acquiring a bit more of a hectareage. So, yeah, plenty of activity in that space.
1: Returns are really good for most sectors at the moment, and I do have sympathy for our arable farmers. Obviously, the viticulture guys at the moment, not everyone's going well. The vegetable growers are having a bit of a tough time of it, but things are pretty good. But there are clouds on the horizon. Obviously, we're going to have higher interest rates. We're not quite sure what's going to play out in the Middle East. So there is an amount of uncertainty out there. And I put it to you, Peter, if it wasn't for this Middle East crisis slash war, whatever you want to call it, that rural New Zealand anyhow would be absolutely humming.
6: Yeah, look, you're 100% right. I actually think it's going better than people think. I think it is strong. I think we're going to see a lot more activity. And you take what's happened in the Middle East just in the last few days, you know, sentiment would have improved dramatically over that period. And if you look out and you look at, say, red meat, dairy, kiwi fruit, it looks really solid. So, you know, anyone who's going to come in and invest in a property or looking out over the next few years has to feel confident. Interest rates, I can't see them going, being blown out. And if you're getting good returns, it probably balances out a bit.
1: Peter Newbold, thanks as always for your time on the country. Catch you next month.
6: Yeah, have a good afternoon, Jamie. Cheers.
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1: 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Good morning. My name's Jamie Mackay. 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You can catch us right around the country on News Talk ZB. 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And as I said earlier in the hour, every cent you invest with them gets invested back, or every cent you save with them gets invested back into the primary sector, which is driving our economy. How good is this weekend for sport? Super Rugby final tonight, the two best teams, so many great head-to-heads, Geordie versus Quintipiah, Damien McKenzie versus Ruben Love, you name it. It's going to be a great game of footy. Maybe home ground advantage getting the Canes home. US Open golf, test match cricket from the Oval, and the Wars in Christchurch under the roof. You enjoy your weekend. I'm going to enjoy mine. I'm going to leave you with a guy I literally haven't heard since the 70s. This is a trip back in time. Going to leave you with TC. Tony Christie here on the best of the country.

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11: In this update, to the UK, where two trains have collided in the eastern Bedford area north of London, with reports of at least 50 passengers injured. A passenger reports a Connect train went into the back of another East Midlands train that was stopped. At least 30 emergency vehicles are attending the crash, including five air ambulance helicopters. Israel and Hezbollah have agreed to renew a ceasefire after accusations fighting in Lebanon jeopardized US-Iran negotiations. However, the Iran-backed militant group has expressed uncertainty about the truce as Israel vows to remain in southern Lebanon. Israeli strikes killed at least 47 people yesterday, according to the Lebanese government, making it the second deadliest day of the current conflict. CNN Jerusalem Bureau Chief Oren Lieberman says ceasefires can be flimsy before a lasting truce is recognized on both sides.
12: There were some Lebanese reports of continued Israeli strikes about a half an hour after that, but it looks like the ceasefire is holding.
11: Today marks World Refugee Day. By the end of last year, there were 117 million people forcibly displaced from their homes. UN High Commissioner for Refugees, Bahram Saleh, is a former refugee himself, having fled the regime of Saddam Hussein. He says he was given protection and opportunity through education in the United Kingdom, and his story isn't unique.
13: Many others have become contributors to these societies, whether in science, in business, entrepreneurship, in innovation.
11: WorkSafe's given practical safety advice to hundreds of wood manufacturers after identifying safety gaps. Health and safety inspectors visited 657 businesses between January and March and found half needed to make immediate changes to prevent harm. The worst issues were improper machine guarding, problems with hazardous substances, and dust exposure without protective equipment. WorkSafe says the sector has about 200 machinery-related injuries each year. That's news.
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11: In sport, and the Black Caps have a whopping lead over England at stumps on day three of the second cricket test at the Oval. Henry Nicholls is unbeaten on 119, helping New Zealand to 252 for three, a lead of 352 runs with seven second innings wickets in hand. England bowler Matt Fisher says the Black Caps fronted when it mattered.
15: I think key moments we've maybe just not got right, but you can't change that really, and New Zealanders have capitalised on that, really.
11: Ryan Fox will easily slip inside the cut at the US Golf Open on Long Island. The Kiwi has shot a second round 3-over par 73 to be 3-over for the tournament, two shots inside the projected cut line. And Kiwi driver Matt Payne has finished third in the first race of Supercars Darwin Triple Crown, which features Cam Waters' first win of the year. That's sport. I'm Kalia Strong.
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16: Coastal forecast for sea area Fovo. Gale warning in force. Northwest at 25 knots, but westerly 35 knots about Fovo Strait. Becoming westerly 20 knots everywhere late morning. Sea very rough about Fovo Strait easing. Long period southwest while 3 metres developing. Poor visibility and rain easing later in the day. Back on land, Met Service forecast for Invercargill for today. Rain easing to a few showers by midday. Strong northwesterlies easing in the morning, turning southwesterly in the evening. A high today of 14 degrees, overnight low 6.
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Good morning. Welcome into Hokanui, Saturday mornings with P. Good one. Huey Lewis in the news and stuck with you. Before that, Sam Fender with Olivia Dean. That is one of my most played songs at the moment, Rain Me In, and the Red Hot Chili Peppers. Well, thank you so much for having me on this, your Saturday. Now, I want to do a bit of a date check. It is the 21st day of June, can you believe? And am I right when I say officially the shortest day tomorrow? The shortest day, which means we're sort of halfway through, you know, downward slide now till we head towards, I know I'm being positive, spring and summer. Got to be positive. Are you taking part in a midwinter swim? That's something that I'm involved with tomorrow, but I'm going to play the I had a cold last week card, because if you didn't know this about me, I hate, and I mean hate, strong word, I hate cold water. I bought an ice bath once, I never used it. I know, I'm that person. The whole, you know, 10 seconds of cold water in the shower before you get out, never done it. Think it was the worst thing ever. Anyway, look, it is the 21st tomorrow, the shortest day of June. This year is certainly flying by. Right, let's get things going. Here's DJ Snake with Justin Bieber. Let Me Love You, here on Hokanui.

0: This is Hokanui, Saturday mornings with P, Hosier and Too Sweet. So coming up next, I want to share with you a bit of a simple trick to ease back pain while sleeping. I don't know about you, but as I've got older, that's for sure, the old back pain, especially, you know, sometimes, well, obviously, if I've been in the garden too long or maybe had a pretty strenuous workout at the gym, the back will be a bit sore, but sometimes you just wake up for no reason with a sore back. Well, I've got a really simple trick that I want to share with you coming up before 8 o'clock. But yes, I must say, good luck to the Southern Steel tomorrow in front of a sold-out crowd, no surprises, at ILT Stadium in Invercargill. A repeat of last week would be great. I don't care if we only win by one, up against the defending champs, the Tactics. If you're heading down to the game, cheer extra loudly for me. I'll be watching from the comfort of my own home. Hey, coming up, we've got some Bruce Springsteen and Katy Perry here on Hokanui.
1: 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Simon and Lisa from GJ Southland told me why it's important to them.
2: 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And Southland, being a very small place, word of mouth's important. 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

0: This is Hokanui. Avril Lavigne and Skater Boy. Before that, Miles Smith and Stay. Well, there's nothing like a Saturday or Sunday morning where you can stay a little bit longer in bed, but sometimes you've got to get up because the old back's a bit sore. Certainly as you get older, I think you suffer from the likes of back pain, neck pain. Look, from the neck down, I'm sore some mornings, but the old back pain, I read an article on NZ Herald, and you can check out the full article. It's under lifestyle, nzherald.co.nz, but it's a simple sleep trick to ease back pain. So of course I clicked on it because anything to help me with my back pain and to sleep a little bit better. Well, basically, so simple, use a pillow. So if you're like me and have got 11 or 12 or 13 pillows on my bed, no, I don't use them all, but looks pretty when the bed's made. Grab a pillow and pop it between your knees if you are a side sleeper. Why? Well, what it does is it keeps your spine properly aligned. The small change helps your hips, pelvis and spine stay in a neutral position, and that's reducing the strain overnight. And I remember doing this when I was pregnant. Have you done that while you were pregnant? It just eases all the pain. It certainly works. If you're a back sleeper though, you can still use your pillow. You just pop it under your knees and it'll do exactly the same thing. Now, in this article, it does say avoid sleeping on your stomach if possible. Now, here's the thing for me, something you probably didn't know about me is I'm a side sleeper. Sometimes I'll wake up on my back, that's fine. But if on the odd occasion I wake up on my tummy, I'm like, oh no, I feel beached when I'm on my tummy. And what I have to do is I have to take a big deep breath in. And as I exhale, flip myself as quickly as I can onto my back. And it's excruciating, like it's really painful. And it makes sense because this even says, experts say it puts the most strain on your back and neck compared to the other positions of sleeping on your side or on your back. So hopefully that helps. If you wake up with back pain, try the old pillow either between your legs if you're a side sleeper or under your knees if you're a back sleeper. I know, you can thank me later.
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0: This is Hokanui Saturday Mornings with P. Coming up after 8 o'clock, we'll catch up with Chitty. Also, too, you may have some sympathy or you may be in the same boat with me. The problem that is the FIFA Football World Cup. I'm sure you'll agree with me if you've got a partner, both at work and at home, that are obsessed with football. Music-wise, I've got some Dave Dobbin and Taylor Swift ready to go. Stick around, it's coming up here on Hokanui.
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3: In this update, two passenger trains have collided in the UK in the eastern Bedford area north of London, with a major emergency response underway. There are reports of a Connect train that went into the back of another East Midlands train that was stopped, injuring at least 50 people. This one passenger spoke with the BBC about the moment of impact.
4: It felt like I'd been in a bomb explosion, and when I got up I saw people bloodied face, people's legs looked broken, and there was smoke everywhere.
3: Senior education officials have revealed more alleged failures within Gloria Vale Christian School. The school, based inside the religious sect on the South Island's west coast, has been granted an interim order to stay open after it was ordered to close in December. Kate Rickard has more.
5: Documents released to the Herald allege the school knowingly employed staff with prior convictions unsuitable for work with children and failed to vet some employees. The Education Review Office has also noted students who had displayed dangerous behaviour, who were meant to be homeschooled, regularly accessed the school and other children.
3: Northland's Harbour Master's Office is warning potential boat buyers to think twice before getting a cheap doer-upper. On average, the council's maritime department disposes one boat per month in the region. Northland Regional Council Deputy Harbour Master Peter Thomas says many vessels that were built between the 1960s and 80s are coming to the end of their life. Thomas says a lot of money can be spent on getting one of these vessels into good condition and maintaining it. And slopes will sit empty this weekend thanks to a lack of snow on South Island's ski fields. Mount Hutt, the Remarkables and Cadrona have had to again delay opening, now to June 27. Coronet Peak is the only field open, running its new snow factory machine on Lerner Slopes. NZ Ski CEO Paul Anderson says the fields are usually ready sometime in June. It's just a waiting game. That's news.
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3: In sport, and the Black Caps are 252-3 in their second innings, a healthy lead of 352 against England at stumps on the third day of the second cricket test. Matt Henry took 5-18 and says the New Zealand attack was on song.
7: I thought the way that we executed was brilliant. The margin's very small out there, so accuracy's pretty key.
3: The White Ferns are fighting back from early wobbles in their Dance of the Desperate with Ireland at the T20 World Cup. After losing Sophie Devine to illness pre-match, New Zealand posted 140-6. The Socceroos have conceded an early own goal to trail the USA 1-0 in their Football World Cup match in Seattle. Kiwi golfer Ryan Fox is in a tie for 54th at the US Open on Long Island. Three over for the tournament, which is two shots inside the projected cut. That's sport. I'm Kalia Strong.
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8: Coastal forecast for sea area Fovo. Gale warning in force. Northwest 25 knots, but westerly 35 knots about Fovo Strait. Becoming westerly 20 knots everywhere late morning. Sea very rough about Fovo Strait easing. Long period southwest while 3 metres developing. Poor visibility and rain easing later in the day. Back on land, Met Service forecast for Invercargill for today. Rain easing to a few showers by midday. Strong northwesterlies easing in the morning, turning southwesterly in the evening. A high today of 14 degrees, overnight low 6.
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Good morning, welcome into Hokanui. Oh, ZZ Top, Legs. Before that, Taylor Swift, she's got a couple of long ones, and Dave Dobbin. Well, thanks so much for having me on. I hope you've had a good week. Certainly for me, I've blinked and I'm here. It's Saturday again. It's just been a crazy old week. They're flying by. I used to think when I was younger that winter was so long and boring. Well, I don't know what's happened to long and boring because flashing by. The good thing about it being busy during winter months is it gets us through into that warmer weather a little bit quicker. But I don't know about you. I reckon it's been a pretty good winter so far. Touch wood. I hope I haven't jinxed it. Hey, look, coming up next, you may feel my pain when it comes to being married to someone that loves football and also working with someone very closely that loves football. More on that coming up. Here is Stella Lefty and Boston on Hokanui. On a train.

0: It's one great song after another. The Police and Every Little Thing. Coming up, I've got some Dave Guetta with Usher, Duran Duran, as well as Role Model. Great song. Sally, When the Wine Runs Out. You don't want to do that on a Saturday night. But yes, are you into it? The FIFA Football World Cup. Now, as you know, if you've been a listener to Hokanui for a while, you know that I was heavily involved in a female football team for a number of years, and I was managing the team. I have played loosely. I've participated, not really a player. I was a netballer when I was at Gore High School and when I left school here in Gore, but I've participated on a football field. But yes, I've got a husband that loves football. I've also got a workmate, my day job, Callum, and he loves football too. So you can imagine my frustration, not only at home but at work, when the football games that are on are featuring on the likes of our studio television, our lounge television, studio laptop, Tony's laptop at home when we're in bed. There's always football around, and if you're like me, you will know if your other half is a male that you're doing, you know, or taking in a couple of things. Multitasking is what I'm getting at, is not kind of top of their lists. Anyway, I can appreciate a good old football game. And how about old Messi, Argentina? They played, when did they play? They played, I want to say, on Wednesday. They called it Magic Messi Back, and he is the absolute GOAT. But anyway, we've only got about 4.5 weeks to go. Shouldn't take too long. We got Chitty, she's coming up on Hokanui.
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0: This is Hokanui, Saturday mornings with P. There is John Farnham, and you're the voice. Your Saturday morning brain teaser's coming up, but right now let's check in with Chitty and see how her week has been. Good morning.
1: Good morning. Oh, mate, what a week I've had. But do you know what? It actually started last Friday because I went to, I think I told you last Saturday, but the ILT Southland Sports Awards. And
0: yes,
1: that was such a cool night. And when we were there, I got to be there to see the Matoda Bunker win the Community Impact Award. So that was really cool. And then the flow-on effect of that across the week was we caught up with Nikki Coates from the Bunker. Also, then I did a reverse on Sunday, went back down to Invers for the netball. oh my gosh, the Southern Steel Canterbury Tactic, 1 point in it, and then we get to do it all again this Sunday, so it's been massive. Plus we've had our Gore District Mayor Ben Bell in, breaking down amalgamation, what that potentially might look like. I've chucked that info up on the podcast, so if anyone missed that and wants to hear any of that, then they can just find us on the Hokanui Breakfast Southland on iHeart and all good streaming platforms.
0: Wow, you have had a hectic, like a massive week. Oh, the old Southern Steel and a massive game tomorrow, yes. Sold out, I hear.
1: Oh, it didn't take long, and I actually saw a really cool photo that the stadium put up. When the tickets went on sale on Wednesday, there was a group of people lined up, and they said, this is giving the Southland Sting throwback feels, you know, like,
0: I love that.
1: Way.
0: Yeah,
1: very
0: absolutely.
1: Cool.
0: That is so good. So what have you got planned for the weekend?
1: What have I got planned for the weekend? I feel like they're guess what? I'm going to the netball.
0: Yeah.
1: and actually, I'm just sort of catching my tail because it's been a big old week or two or life.
0: Yeah, I know. I get that. So this is a nice catch up R&R weekend, and I love that for you.
1: Yes, I love that for me too.
0: Good on you, Chitty. We'll catch up with you before midday.
1: Sounds fab.
0: Chitty back Monday morning from 6.
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0: This is Hokanui Saturday Mornings with P. So stick around. Up after 9 o'clock, we've got your Saturday morning brain teaser. And yes, it dropped on Thursday, a movie that, well, my children grew up with. It's its fifth installment. That's right, Toy Story 5 dropped. How is it getting on with reviews? Is it worth going to see? Yes or no? How did Rotten Tomatoes rate it? I've got all that for you coming up here on Hokanui.
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10: In this update, a person has died following a train crash in the UK. Passengers have described carnage after two trains collided in the eastern Bedford area, north of London, leaving dozens of people seriously injured. It's believed one of the trains went into the back of another that was either stopped or moving slowly. Passenger Peter Knapp says the collision felt like a bomb went off and he could see people strewn across the carriage with broken legs and covered in blood.
11: Some people were spitting out blood, lots of people sat down. I can't sit down because my back hurts so much.
10: A person has died following a crash in Patutahi, west of Gisborne. The single vehicle crash on Wharekopai Road happened around 5:20pm yesterday. The person died at the scene and 11 people were taken to hospital, two with serious injuries. Police are asking anyone who witnessed the crash or with information to contact them. Pet Refuge is giving victims of family violence a safe place for their animals, free of charge. The charity lets owners leave dangerous situations without fearing pets left behind might be hurt. It's launched an appeal to increase its shelter capacity, already often 98% full. Founder Dame Julie Chapman says 118 pets rescued have come from Canterbury, disproportionately higher than the rest of the country.
12: We have some trusted boarding partners that we work with in the Canterbury region. We are also able to actually transfer pets to our shelter in Auckland.
10: A South Island detective has been charged after dishonestly accessing the National Police database to gain information about a sexual abuse complainant's investigation. Kate Rickard has more.
13: The man has interim name suppression and has been remanded at large. Police say he remains employed, but an employment process is ongoing. The detective's due in court next month, facing two charges of accessing a computer system for dishonest purposes, both carrying a maximum of 7 years behind bars.
10: That's news.
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10: To sports, and Black Caps bowler Matt Henry has praised wicketkeeper Tom Blundell for an inspiring performance on day three of the second cricket test against England at the Oval. New Zealand has forged a sizeable 352-run lead with 2 days to play, and Henry says Blundell's amazing effort in standing up to fast bowlers was instrumental in bowling England out to take a 100-run first innings lead.
15: Not only the bounce, the lack of bounce, but also getting a couple down the leg side as well, and nothing seemed to faze. So it's all well and good having the keeper up, but to be able to execute, you need your man looking after you. So he's been incredible.
10: And Kiwi golfer Ryan Fox is looking sweet to make the cut at the US Open on Long Island. Three over after two rounds, with the cut line looking likely to be four over. That's sport. I'm Kalia Strong.
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16: Coastal forecast for sea area Fovo. Gale warning in force. Northwest at 25 knots, but westerly 35 knots about Fovo Strait. Becoming westerly 20 knots everywhere late morning. Sea very rough about Fovo Strait easing. Long period southwest while 3 metres developing. Poor visibility and rain easing later in the day. Back on land, Met Service forecast for Invercargill for today. Rain easing to a few showers by midday. Strong northwesterlies easing in the morning, turning southwesterly in the evening. A high today of 14 degrees, overnight low 6.
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1: I can tell by the look in your eyes that the storm's coming back again.

Good morning, welcome to Hokanui 660. I love that song. We made it. Before that, Nick Kershaw and Mumford & Sons with I Will Wait. Well, I hope you're well and I hope you had a good week. I was saying earlier this morning, my week is just flowing by. It's just crazy. Midwinter tomorrow, officially the middle of winter tomorrow. If you're taking part in a polar plunge, maybe down in Invercargill. Maybe you're going up to Dunedin and deciding that you'll join the midwinter polar plunge there. Enjoy. For me, I'm getting out of it because I had a cold last week. Well, that's my story and I'm sticking to it. Right, it's time for your Saturday morning brain teaser. The average person will lose 22 of these in their lifetime. What do you think it is? Now, that's a very general question, isn't it? So I have got a clue for you. This item is used more in the summer, but we certainly do need to use them in the winter too, but they're more of a summer thing. Hopefully that helps. The answer coming up before 10. The average person will lose 22 of these in their lifetime. What are they? Have a think about it. Okay, here's Incubus and Drive on Hokanui.

0: This is Hocken and we, Don Henley and the End of Innocence. Coming up, I've got Alex Warren, The Cars and Darius Rucker. Boom. It's a sad day when you get to play Wagon Wheel. Your Saturday morning brain teaser, the average person will lose 22 of these in their lifetime. What are they? Bit of a clue. We use them more in the summer than the winter, but we still use them a bit in the winter. Hopefully that clue helps just a little bit. Next week on the show, Chitty is catching up well with some of the stars of the West Otago Theatrical Society's production this year, which is Jesus Christ Superstar. It's a fabulous musical, and I know that a lot of societies have covered this, but what I do love about this particular musical is the fact that everyone interprets it just a little bit differently, and that's what's wonderful. It is a crowd pleaser, and Chitty has got everything you need to know from next week. Coming up, like I said, Alex Warren with Jelly Roll here on Hokanui.
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0: It's one great song after another. Oasis and Champagne Supernova. Still to come, I've got some Harry Styles and Matthew Wilder. But it opened on Thursday officially, and that is Toy Story 5. Yes, Woody and Buzz's adventures continue with, their owner now, little Bonnie. Now, I have not, full transparency, I've not been to see the movie. I'm planning on going to see the movie because this is a movie that especially Max, our eldest, who's now 25 years old, grew up and loved, had all the little toys, which we've since given to another little person that was obsessed or is obsessed with Toy Story. But by all accounts, the reports, the reviews have been amazing. Obviously, it's very hard to beat the OG, and I don't think there's ever been a movie that's had a sequel that's been better than the first, but certainly it's right up there. And you know, Rotten Tomatoes, they can be tough. They have rated it 94% Toy Story 5. So if you are looking for something to do this weekend or over the next few weeks, I don't think it'll be a waste of money at all taking the family to see Toy Story 5. The answer to your Saturday morning brain teaser is coming up next. The average person will lose 22 of these in their lifetime. What are they? The clue is use them more in the summer, but certainly you can use them in the winter, but it's more of a summer thing. That answer coming up next here on Hokanui.
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0: This is Hokanui Saturday Mornings with P. Coming up after 10 o'clock, if you are a male and you're single and you're wanting to attract the opposite sex, well, I've got a list of turn-offs for women when it comes to your clothing. So this may help you with a bit of a wardrobe clean-out this weekend. I've got that for you before 11 o'clock. The answer, though, to your Saturday morning brain teaser, the average person will lose 22 of these in their lifetime. What are they? Now, I gave you a clue, big clue, I think. You use these, you wear these more in the summer than the winter, but you still wear them in the winter. Yeah, bigger clue, eh? The answer was pairs of sunglasses. The average person will lose 22 pairs of sunglasses in their lifetime. I know you're thinking now, how many pairs have you lost? Well, I know I've lost a few, but I'm not sure I'm at 22 just yet.
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10: In this update, a person has died and 11 people are injured after a van full of people crashed in Patutahi, west of Gisborne yesterday. Emergency services were called to Wharekōpai Road around 5:20pm yesterday, a main thoroughfare for seasonal workers, many of whom are employed on the east coast pruning trees. Five of the injured are in a serious condition in hospital. Police are asking anyone who witnessed the crash or with information to contact them. A reminder of the ongoing plight of refugees as global tensions continue to flare. World Refugee Day is marked today, raising awareness and challenging misconceptions about the millions who have been displaced. International Rescue Committee President David Miliband has been meeting with families of those displaced by the war in Ukraine. He says there are people who have been trapped in their homes for the past 4 years due to conflict.
11: Their village was occupied for months by Russian troops. They were then chased out, but the damage is still there. And that damage is both physical in the buildings that remain, but also the invisible scars.
10: The National Party's gathering in Lower Hutt for its annual conference ahead of this year's election. Party faithful are meeting this weekend in the electorate of Chris Bishop, MP for Hutt South and former National Campaign Chair, who was replaced by Simeon Brown. Prime Minister and party leader Chris Luxon will speak to supporters tomorrow, laying out where the party is less than 5 months out from election day. And World Vision's 40-hour challenge is back for another year, with this weekend's event raising money for children in the Solomon Islands. Environmental organisation Airosha Aotearoa is holding events in Auckland and Christchurch to plant about 1,500 native trees. Regional coordinator James Beck says they'll raise money for the Pacific while also helping New Zealand.
12: Whilst it's important that we do stuff to value resilient food systems all over the world, especially in the Solomon Islands, it's also important that we do what we can here in New Zealand.
10: That's news.
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10: In sport, and the New Zealand cricket team's in a prime position to level the test series against England. The Black Caps are 252 for 3 in their second innings, a lead of 352 with 2 days to play at the Oval. The White Ferns are breathing a huge sigh of relief after narrowly avoiding a third defeat in a row in their defence of the Women's T20 World Cup. Chasing 141 to win in Southampton, Ireland only faltered in the closing stages, ending up 136 for 4 to lose by a measly 4 runs. And the United States have booked their passage through to the round of 32 at their home football World Cup. The Americans have beaten Australia 2-0 in Seattle to lead Group D with 2 wins. The day's second match between Scotland and Morocco is just underway. That's sport. I'm Kalia Strong.
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14: Coastal forecast for sea area Fovo. Gale warning in force. Northwest 25 knots, but westerly 35 knots about Fovo Strait. Becoming westerly 20 knots everywhere late morning. Sea very rough about Fovo Strait easing. Long period southwest while 3 metres developing. Poor visibility and rain easing later in the day. Back on land, Met Service forecast for Invercargill for today. Rain easing to a few showers by midday. Strong northwesterlies easing in the morning, turning southwesterly in the evening. A high today of 14 degrees, overnight low 6.
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This is Hokanui, Michael Jackson's Smooth Criminal. Before that, Drake's Project and Fat Freddy's Drop. Well, welcome into Saturday Mornings with P. I'm with you through until lunchtime today. Good luck to the Southern Steel tomorrow in the playoffs, a repeat of last week. And I'd be very happy if it was a repeat of last week. Winning by just one, I'm happy with that. Yes, taking on the Tactics. So if you're heading down to the sold-out crowd, well done, Southland. Enjoy, drive safely. I will be watching the game from the comfort of my own home. So, yeah, cheer extra loudly for me. Hey, look, coming up next, I must share with you what I'm watching on the old TV at the moment. It's season 3. Can you work out? Streaming on Netflix. More on that coming up here on Hokanui.

0: things around. Grass, trees, and dew, how I just hate you. Please turn those headlights around. Please turn those headlights around.
1: This is Hokanui, the home of Chitty's Breakfast Show, Zach Bryan and Something in the Orange. I've got Aussie Cruel set up ready to go next, as well as Outcast. But yes, what have I started watching again? Obsessed, and I'm not ashamed to say it, Dallas Cowboy Cheerleaders, American Sweethearts. It dropped on Wednesday. Obsessed. You know I love it. In fact, I started my very own cheerleading squad last year. So much fun. I mean, yeah, nothing like the Dallas Cowboy Cheerleaders. If you haven't watched this show, please take the time to watch it. And once you get through the first episode of the first season, you will understand that these girls, these young women, are absolute athletes. And what's pretty amazing that we found out in season two is they started getting paid what they were worth, because a lot of people saying they are as popular, if not more so, than the Dallas Cowboys themselves. Anyway, it's a great watch. Season three, I'm making my way through, and I did read something actually, which on my social media. So if you don't want to know this, step away from the radio. I'll give you 5, 4, 3, 2. Did you know that Reese, she's retiring? She's retiring, the lovely Reese, who's one of the crowd favourites. She's one of the favourites of the Dallas Cowboy Cheerleaders. She retires, apparently. I haven't got to that episode yet, but I'll need my tissues. Anyway, if you were looking for something good to watch, I cannot recommend it enough. Stream it on Netflix, American Sweethearts, the Dallas Cowboy Cheerleaders.
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0: I love that song. Vanessa Amorosi here on Hokanui. Absolutely everybody. Still to come, we've got some Rita Ora and Bon Jovi. But I read this article and I had to have a bit of a giggle. So this is to anyone that has a partner who's a female. Males, I'm talking to the males. Maybe you're single and wanting to know why. Well, this could be a reason. You may have to clean out your wardrobe this weekend. Because here is a survey that's been done. Women were asked articles of men's clothing that are a turn-off. And even if you have a partner, you might be married, you may not be, this may be food for thought when you come out ready to go out and your partner says to you, is that what you're wearing? Well, these were, in no particular order, things that women said were a turn-off for their male partners, or males in general. Crocs. Oh, you see, I don't mind a croc. Tank tops, especially the ones with the sides cut out right down to their hip. You know the ones that you see and they're loose and baggy? No, turn off. What else is on the list? Clunky, lazy shoes like generic sneakers, and Hey Dudes. Now, this survey's obviously come out of America. Don't know what Hey Dudes are, but we should Google that. Also a bit of a turn off for women, cell phone belt pouches. Oh, handy. Cargo shorts, ankle socks, flip-flops, jeans that sag really low enough to show your undies, boys. We don't want those. Graphic tees with edgy, rude, or funny slogans. It's a hard no. And here we go. A turn off for women, and this is right up there for me. In fact, I'd be so judgmental. Tight, skinny jeans that cling like they're leggings. Yep, no man should have a pair of those in their closet or in their drawers, not even for dress up. It's a hard no. So hopefully that helps you out. If you answered yes to 50% of those things, it could be why you're still single.
1: Hokanui Community Notices.
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0: This is Hokanui Saturday Mornings with P. Coming up before midday, we will catch up with Chitty and see what she's got planned for next week. And also, too, some really, really, really sad news. The star of a TV show that a lot of us watch, in fact, it's airing on TV1 at the moment. You can stream the new seasons on Prime. But yeah, very sad news. We'll talk about that. Jeremy Clarkson coming up here on Hokanui.
1: HBO Max says they're all killer, no filler.
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1: Exactly.
2: Right, we'll see. What are they called?
1: There's HBO original series The White Lotus, House of the Dragon, Euphoria, The Last of Us, The Sopranos, hit movies like Wuthering Heights, Superman, one battle after another, and then there's Friends, The Big Bang Theory.
2: Whoa, okay, I get it. Fair call.
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5: In this update, one person has died and 11 others have serious injuries after two trains collided in the UK. It's believed one of the trains went into the back of another that was either stopped or moving slowly in the eastern Bedford area north of London. A number of services in and around the area have been suspended. Passenger Peter Knapp says he could see people with broken legs and bleeding in his carriage.
6: It was miraculous. When I got up from the collision, it seemed that everyone else around me was screaming and full of blood. My legs have got blood on them, but beyond that, I must have been very lucky.
5: An opportunity to boost New Zealand as a top-tier destination for corporate events. Business Events Industries Aotearoa's welcoming a $1 million government investment in attracting international events. It follows a report showing multi-day conferences supported $925 million in economic activity last year. Association Chief Executive Lisa Hopkins says they provide an initial economic boost.
7: But there's also a longer-term impact in terms of what the conference is talking about and the expertise it's bringing.
5: State Highway 6 Coast Road between Rapaho and Nine Mile in the Grey District has opened to a single lane after a slip forced the full road closure earlier this morning. State Highway 6 between Haast and Makarora remains fully closed due to flooding. Slopes will sit empty this weekend thanks to a lack of snow on South Island ski fields. Mount Hutt, the Remarkables and Cadrona have had to again delay opening, now to June 27. Coronet Peak is the only field open, running its new snow factory machine on Lerner Slopes. NZ Ski CEO Paul Anderson says it's just a waiting game.
8: We get these warm and cold patches as we get into winter proper. As you can see, we've had a relatively warm June, so that's held us back.
5: That's news.
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5: In sport, and the White Ferns have narrowly avoided being embarrassed by Ireland at the Women's T20 World Cup. The Irish fell short by just 4 runs, chasing 141 for a maiden World Cup win. And skipper Gabby Lewis told Sky Sport she's distraught.
10: There's a lot of emotion. We want that first win so badly, and we really felt like, you know, it was close today. I think it just slipped through the cracks.
5: The Black Caps are in a prime position to level the test series against England, leading by 352 with 2 days remaining in the second test at the Oval. The New Zealand men's hockey team's fallen heartbreakingly short of a place in the 2026 Nations Cup final, losing to hosts South Africa in a shootout after an entertaining 2-2 draw in Cape Town. And the United States is safely through to the next phase of their home football World Cup after a comfortable 2-0 win over Australia in Seattle. That's your sport. I'm Kalia Strong.
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11: Coastal forecast for Sea Area Fovo. Gale warning in force. Sea very rough about Fovo Strait easing. Long period southwest swell, 3 metres developing. Poor visibility and rain easing later on the day. Back on land, net surface forecast for Invercargill for the rest of the day. Possible showers, fresh southwesterlies later in the day. An overnight low of 6 degrees. Tomorrow, Sunday, fine, then a few showers developing in the morning. Westerlies, a high of 11 degrees, overnight low of 4. On to Monday, a few showers clearing to fine in the afternoon, a high of 12.
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It's hot chocolate. It started with a kiss here on Hokanui Saturday Mornings with P. Before that, Shaboozy and Bryan Adams with Mel C. When You're Gone. Well, thank you so much for putting up with me this morning. I finish up at midday today, emceeing a basketball match tonight, and I've got a midwinter Christmas. I've got a midwinter polar plunge, a midwinter swim tomorrow. If only it was a Christmas do, at least I'd get nice and warm. But I did say earlier that I'm using the fact that I had a cold last week as a reason not to get in the cold water. I'm not big on cold water. I know, call me a Nancy, call me a pussy, I don't really mind, but I'm not getting wet this year. I've done it in previous years. Not that much fun for me. No, it's not. We're coming up. Yeah, Jeremy Clarkson. Very sad news from him this week. More on that coming up. Here is Teddy Swims, Mr. Know-It-All, here on Hokanui, Saturday Mornings with P.

0: This is Hokanui. It's a vibe, isn't it? Earth, Wind and Fire and Let's Groove. Before that, we had the Scissor Sisters as well as Teddy Swims. So I'm a huge fan of Clarkson's Farm. I think a lot of us are. And it is one show that my husband and I can watch together. When we go to bed at night, he has his laptop and he has his headphones, and that's how he watches his show. I have my iPad. I don't use my headphones, and that's how I watch my shows. So though we're together in bed, we never watch the same thing because our tastes could not be so different. But when it comes to Clarkson's Farm, this is a show that we both really enjoy. And the new season dropped a week or so ago, and this is so funny. Went to bed. It was about 8:30 to watch the first episode. I lasted 10 minutes and I was asleep. So anyway, during the week, we started watching it again, and it's so good. Jeremy Clarkson, look, he's a lovable rogue, really. I really enjoy him, but Caleb, for me, is the standout. He's so funny. But yes, it was middle of the week we have found out that the last two, and I haven't got to these episodes yet, but the last two episodes of the season of Clarkson's Farm, very emotional, very sad, and this is where Jeremy reveals that he is fighting his fight, the fight of his life, with prostate cancer. And if you've seen it, I'm sure it's very confronting. But Jeremy himself, apparently, like I said, I haven't seen it. The last scene is him in his hospital bed basically saying, look, you know, if I'm back, I'm back, and if I'm not, I'm not. So the great thing about a celebrity like a Jeremy Clarkson, it builds awareness, and it's something men's health especially, you know, let's build awareness, let's keep our men and our lives safe. So Jeremy Clarkson, if for some reason you're listening to Hokanui, Saturday Mornings with P, maybe via the iHeartRadio app, we send all our love and we hope you get well soon.
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0: Morning would not be complete without Fleetwood Mac. There they are, and Gypsy. Well, it's just about my home time, so let's find out what Chitty's got planned on her very busy show. It's always busy next week. Chitty, how does it start and how does it end?
1: Well, first I want to say, I actually have this conversation with people quite a lot when I'm out and about how I think everybody's just so busy, and I think it's a lifestyle that we've all created. We've created a monster and we live in it, but also if that's what we've got to complain about as such, then, you know, like I'd rather say, man, I'm busy than man. Like, oh, has anyone been up to anything? But so on that note, yes, another hectic week rolling into, but it's heyday season at the moment down here. So we've got, we're going to find out all about the Waitaka heyday, which is happening at the end of the week. Also, the West Otago Theatrical Society, they're about to kick off for their season. And Jesus Christ Superstar is coming into town and into the Hokanui studio. So it's going to be a lot of fun as well. Yeah, it's just going to be all go, go, go again.
0: Yeah, another really busy week for you. Well, I'm going to let you go. You have promised me, R&R, the only thing you're doing this weekend, we believe, is heading down to the netball. Cheer extra loud for us.
1: I will do, and as I put down my window cleaner right now and go get my book.
0: Good girl, good girl. Chitty back Monday morning from 6.
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0: This is Hokanui Saturday Mornings with P. Well, that's me done. You have yourself a great weekend, whatever you're doing. Maybe you're heading along to Toy Story, or maybe you're going to the netball tomorrow, Southern Steel up against the Tactics in the playoffs. Whatever you're doing, have a goodie. I will be back next week, and as we know, Chitty back in with a very busy week from Monday at 6. Take care until next week. I'll talk to you then. Bye now.
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12: In this update, a person has died following a train crash in the UK. Passengers have described carnage after two trains collided in the eastern Bedford area, north of London, leaving dozens of people seriously injured. It's believed one of the trains went into the back of another that was either stopped or moving slowly. Passenger Peter Knapp says the collision felt like a bomb had gone off, and he could see people strewn across the carriage with broken legs and covered in blood.
13: Some people were spitting out blood, lots of people sat down. I can't sit down because my back hurts so much.
12: Coronet Peak is reaping the rewards of the snow factory machine installed this season. It's capable of producing enough snow to cover a rugby field with 10 centimetres every 3 days. Other major ski fields have again delayed opening this weekend, including Mount Hutt until June the 27th. NZ Ski CEO Paul Anderson says it's been all go since the Lerner Slopes opened on King's Birthday weekend, almost a month ago.
14: It has been busy. Coronet Peak's pretty much the only show in town at the moment when it comes to skiing. There's been plenty of people going up there and enjoying the snow.
12: State Highway 6, Coast Road between Rapahui and Nine Mile in the Grey District, has opened to a single lane after a slip forced the full road closure earlier this morning. State Highway 6 between Haast and Makarora remains fully closed due to flooding. A person has died and 11 people are injured after a van full of people crashed in Pasutahi, west of Gisborne yesterday. Emergency services were called to Whare Kaupai Road around 5:20pm yesterday, a main thoroughfare for seasonal workers, many of whom are employed on the east coast pruning trees. Five of the injured are in a serious condition in hospital. Police are asking anyone who witnessed the crash or